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9: A few clouds from time to time throughout the evening, overnight lows in the upper 60s, then a 60% chance of thunderstorms on both Saturday and Sunday, with highs in the mid-80s. With your WECO Weather, this is Amber Moore.
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6: A few clouds from time to time throughout the evening, overnight lows in the upper 60s, then a 60% chance of thunderstorms on both Saturday and Sunday, with highs in the mid-80s. With your WECO Weather, this is Amber Moore.
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1: 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The Tomb of the Unknown Soldier is guarded 24 hours a day by elite soldiers from the 3rd U.S. Infantry and is open daily 8 till 6. Visitors can watch ceremonies, lay flowers, or join walking tours related to the tomb and nearby grave sites. 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
9: A few clouds from time to time throughout the evening, overnight lows in the upper 60s. Then a 60% chance of thunderstorms on both Saturday and Sunday, with highs in the mid-80s. With your WECO Weather, this is Amber Moore.
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10: A few clouds from time to time throughout the evening, overnight lows in the upper 60s, then a 60% chance of thunderstorms on both Saturday and Sunday, with highs in the mid-80s. With your WECO Weather, this is Amber Moore.
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To Craig Morgan. 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From Martina McBride. This one's for the good. To Trisha Yearwood. 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

from Drew Baldridge. I'm gonna stand my ground, ain't gonna back down and change the things I was raised on. To Tucker Wedmore. 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

From Gary Allen. I'm just sitting out here watching airplanes. To Marty Stewart. To a little thing called a hillbilly rock. 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
1: Welcome to PRN at the Track. I'm Lenny Baticki. Coming up in this show, we'll chat with Winder Barrel winner Jennifer Everett. Then we'll speak with Raceway winner Kobe Adams. And we'll have a conversation with Carolina Clash winner Bradley McCaskill. But first, let's get to our What's Hot. We'll start in South Carolina at Lancaster. Benji Knight back in victory lane. Dale Timms the same at Lawrence. Travelers Rest goes to Jonathan Henson. And Alex Rayling wins at Florence. Tennessee at Kingsport to Derek Lane. Jordy Nipper victorious at Cochran, Georgia. Now to Virginia, Lonesome Pine Speedway and the voice of Tim Abelset.
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1: Jacob Derrick wins at Langley. Hickory, North Carolina to Michael Bumgarner. Larry Jackson the checkers at Dixieland. East Lincoln to Jay Sessoms. Cooper Twiggs the big trophy at Brasstown. Tri-County to Chris Burns and Scotty Bedford gets it done at Carteret. West Virginia at Beckley to Henry Hornsby III. T.J. Salango wins at Princeton and Parkersburg goes to Garrett Mitchell. And joining us now on the ProFabrication.com hotline, Winder Barrow winner, and I should say really back in victory lane where she is belonged. I couldn't believe it's taken this long. Jennifer Everett winning again at the Baja in the Everett Painting Special. And you brought on recently, before we even get to talk about the victory, what is the wacky flamingo logo a part of your sponsor group? What's wacky flamingo doing with you?
3: Oh, they're a little gift shop in Danielsville. They help people make gifts, and where no gift is boring.
1: Well, I guess with a name like Wacky Flamingo and all the rest of the Everett Painting race car sponsors, they're got to be really happy with their driver, Jennifer Everett, for winning last weekend at Winder Barrow after, Jennifer, what looks like has been a really tough season where parts and pieces have been wearing out, breaking, you know, it's bloom despair until, you know, just a couple of weeks ago when it seemed like the sun kind of came up. But a long season to this point. How have you kept your head up through all of this?
3: Without my dad, it wouldn't be possible. He keeps pushing and just keeps making things happen so that we can get the car back each week. Without him, we wouldn't be there.
1: What is that like? It's you and him is the race team, right? You don't have 6 or 8 other, you know, crew members and such like this. Is it something that you just, like in the Days of Thunder movie, you sit there and look at the car together and try to imagine what part or piece, is going to need a little bit extra? What are those moments like with Dad?
3: It's always just pretty much me and him. We have our people that we do call and that will help us anytime we need them. But as far as the week-to-week stuff, it's just me and Dad just trying to figure out what we need to do. And, I mean, it's me and him. Like, it's just what we do. It's what we've always done. And we're going to do it until, I guess, he don't want to anymore, or I don't want to anymore.
1: Well, the father-daughter relationship special from crew chief to driver now, Jennifer Everett. 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Well, I saw the video posted out on Facebook where you led every lap, but those final laps sure seemed like a challenge from the driver in second place. What's going on in your head at that point? What's firing through the veins and the brains and such like that as you are fighting those last few laps in this battle?
3: Just to stay calm and hope everything works out, because actually the guy that was in second, he's I've led a whole race before and he's passed me at the flag before. So I was like just hoping we wasn't gonna have a replay of that and that I could hold him off and that everything would just work to the end, and it did.
1: Jennifer Everett, our guest on the ProFabrication.com hotline, winning once again at Winder Barrow Speedway in Georgia, taking the victory in the modified street division. The trophy coming home with her, but it was more than just a, or not trophy, the big check coming home with her. I saw that. But the race had a little bit more than just a victory here of you and your dad taking the victory. What was so special about this race to your family?
3: It was the Bobby Bogus Memorial, and my nephew had actually won that race a few years back, and I had led that whole race too and broke with a few laps to go, so I didn't get that one. But he was our neighbor, but he also my grandpa's friend and had been around my family my whole life. His daughter actually used to babysit me and my sister when we were younger. And it was just pretty special because of that.
1: I understand that, with just the big check coming out of Victory Lane, there was a little bit of controversy within the family. Someone not as happy as the driver was?
3: Yes, Corey Ray, my little girl. Everybody knows Corey Ray. And they know that she's always said she wants to get trophy rich. So she was not happy with a check. She said she didn't like people that got checks. But she later told me, Mama, I do like you, though. So, and I just want to say happy birthday to her. She turned 7 this week. So it's all about Corey Ray.
1: Jennifer Everett, our guest on the ProFabrication.com hotline. Will you go to other tracks now? Does this kind of freshen things up for you and maybe scoot off to a couple more before the year is over?
3: Yeah, we'll probably get back up to Livonia and Toccoa and Hartwell when they open back up. We do like to support all the tracks. Winder's just always been home, but we do like to venture out.
1: What is the special thing? We're chatting with Jennifer Everett, who just won again at Winder Barrow, and over the years has done that quite often, growing up basically there. What is so special about the Baja?
3: It's just family. Like, it's home. I mean, we're all just one big happy family there. Like, most of us have grown up there. We've watched everybody grow up, and it's just home.
1: They call it the Baja. Do you know why they call that place the Baja? I don't.
3: I'm going to say the main reason is because back in the day, it used to be a Baja, pretty much. You raced in the mud. It's known for having some of the best track conditions, but also being muddy.
1: Well, it all worked out last weekend for Jennifer Everett, Winder Barrow Speedway winner in the Modified Street Division, taking Everett Painting and the Wacky Flamingo and all her folks to Victory Lane. Check her out on Facebook and her social media. The season is on from here. Going to other tracks before it's all done. Jennifer, thank you for taking the time to join us on the ProFab Hotline. Fans, stay with us. We'll be right back with more of PRN at the Track.
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1: 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Hey, Kobe, welcome to the show. I had heard of you through micro sprint racing and being an engine builder, but let's start out though and talk about your first series victory for this Carolina Sprint Tour, and you go to the high banks of With Raceway. How does one get drawn into doing this when I don't remember you running sprint cars in the last maybe decade or so? How'd you get pulled into this?
10: It all started in the engine room. We was in there goofing off and talking, and we'd like to run and get a 305, just garage talk.
1: Yeah, absolutely. Go have some fun, right?
10: One of the old guys in there, Larry McDaniels, says, "Well, heck, I got a race car sitting over there. I'll bring it over Monday." And Monday morning, he wheeled that thing in here, and it was an old car that Toby Brown used to run back in like 2000.
1: A whole century ago, 99 here, you're going to go to the high banks of With the Raceway and run against those guys in the Carolina Sprint Tour. How much massaging did you have to do on this piece to get it ready to at least be presented to tech?
10: Well, luckily, that car was brand new, so the only updates we really did is I just put a new hood on it, and of course, I got my CSI shocks and all that good stuff,
1: and off you went.
10: She works good.
1: Yeah, Carolina Sprint Tour winner now from With Raceway, Kobe Adams on the profabrication.com hotline. 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So you're out there, and I know we had a couple of guys tip over and such. Nobody hurt, but along the way, some bump-ups around, and you're now the cat out front trying to hold off the McLeans of the world and everything else out there. What's going through your mind with this car that you just it kind of showed up on Monday, and now you're out there racing for your trophy and everything else at With? What's going on in this process here as the race is winding down?
10: I apologize to Josh Bridges and a couple of the other guys who was helping that night before the feature, because I told them we was just going to ride around, and if we finish fifth, I'm going to be happy with it, because that turn three scared the, in between three and four. It scared me 20 years ago, and it scared me a few nights ago. I kind of felt bad because I felt like I was going to let them down. And when they threw the green, that old girl just went up. We was leading going into turn one, and I was like, oh, my God, I got to figure this turn out.
1: Well, the processing must have worked out pretty good, or you were just closing your eyes and holding grip on that wheel well enough to get around. And it turned out. Kobe Adams, our guest of the profabrication.com hotline, Carolina Sprint Tour winner With Raceway in the Josh Bridges machine. And mentioning Josh, he's kind of under the radar, kind of quiet guy, but he's got Jaden Bowling winning down in Florida this year. Yeah. Riker Bridges winning up in PA, and now you in Virginia. What's he doing to make this? What's he doing right to make this happen? What, I know money could get you certain amounts and this and that, but as a guy, what's he doing that makes this feel like it's the coolest car to be in at the time?
10: Man, he just likes helping people, especially kids. He's helping me because we're just like long-time buddies or whatever.
1: And that's perfect.
10: We're having fun. That's what we're doing. We're not going to get mad if we run fifth or 10th or whatever it is. If we can get out of there and not hurt anything and have a good time, then that's what we're going for.
1: Well, he went for it and drove it to Victory Lane last weekend at With Raceway, the Carolina Sprint Tour. Our guest on the ProFab Hotline, Kobe Adams, checking in with us afterwards. And, we mentioned your day job as one of the premier engine builders in all of micro sprint racing and such. What do you bring back from this victory at With that can translate over? And maybe it's not in the parts and pieces, but just,
11: in some cachet and some phone calls with people you probably haven't heard from, and just more of what you said, the fun. What does this victory do for your day job?
10: I didn't really think it was going to be too much of anything, but I didn't realize I knew that many people. And all the years of experience tuning and everything, you know, on these micros, and I started tuning on this old 305, and it's getting better and better. So,
11: well, Kobe, you know, the Tulsa shootout where they run all micros, the biggest race of the year, 1400 and some odd, you know, guys all wanting one of those Adams power plants you have. So I would imagine there's a lot of folks that got them along the way are still very proud to do so. And Kobe Adams, not only the fantastic micro engine builder, but now Carolina Sprint Tour winner at With Raceway is our guest on the ProFab Hotline. And, you know, you've got carts, you've got micros, and then sprints. Is that kind of the pipeline that you're experiencing in what you're doing as an engine builder?
10: Yeah, we started out in 1986 running these dirt cars, and you know, the 250 micro sprints, and then that, and we went to 1200s, and then we ran sprint cars from like 95 to 2007.
11: And that's kind of the way the kids are nowadays, it seems. They're going through. A final question, social media, when folks you know, aren't using your phone number to get in touch with you to congratulate, where can they follow you on social media to keep up with the work you do in the engines and racing whenever you get the opportunity?
10: You know, I have my personal page, the Kobe Adams, and then we also have our racing page, which is Adams Performance, and we don't post that much, you know, but I do keep up with everybody through there, though.
11: Adams Performance, Kobe Adams, our guest on the ProFab Hotline. Congrats on your Carolina Sprint Tour victory at With. Fans, stay with us. We'll be right back with more.
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18: 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Join me for another great episode of Fast Talk. I heard this 5 years ago with Jimmy Johnson.
19: Oh, yeah.
18: You think Jimmy Johnson forgot how to drive? You're an idiot. Shut up. Sit down. He's going to win 8 races in a row. I'm not putting Kyle Larson in that category, but I think driver slump and team slump. I think this may be more of a team slump than a driver slump. 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
11: 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That's right off of I-95 as you're just about to finish up with North Carolina, headed towards Virginia. Bradley McCaskill. Hey, Bradley, welcome to the show. And, you know, help folks remember the McCaskill name and what you used to do on the pavement side of the world so they understand that it's the same guy.
19: Yeah, hey, thanks for having me. Yeah, just old washed up asphalt racer, I guess, trying to turn some laps on dirt and having some fun here. So, yeah, just like I said, just trying to have some fun on the dirt.
11: Well, it sure looked like Bradley McCaskill, our guest of the ProFabrication.com hotline, had a heck of a time. Jeremy Steele, Dustin Mitchell, Matthew Bissett, Michael Batten, Ben Watkins, Michael Rouse, Willie Milliken. Those weren't just the guys he was racing. Those were the guys in direct order that chased him across the start-finish line. 35 laps in front of that quality of driver, team, and car. What's going on in your mind as this is around? I know you've won dirt late model races before this one, but having those guys chasing you at that small, tight little bull ring, how's the process going on in the helmet while all this is going on?
19: We were all very shocked, to say the least. Night started with, getting a quick time out there and qualifying. That's really important at County Line. And just knew that if we played our cards right, we were smart, that we tried to hold off these guys. That they're definitely tough to race with. And being able to put a good lap together for qualifying was a big deal. So, like I said, just we made some pretty good adjustments and tried to put our cards in the best order we could to try to make something work, and we were able to pull it off there.
11: Pull it off and go to Victory Lane at County Line Raceway in the Carolina Clash. Bradley McCaskill, our guest on the ProFabrication.com hotline. You mentioned, the guys behind you and knowing them and were good. How is just that development part of your notes, racing against different people now over from, your notebook about the Bubba Pollards in the world on pavement and now having to, start notebooks on Dustin Mitchell, Jeremy Steele, Ben Watkins, all those different characters. And I know it might not be a book, but at least knowing who does what and such. How much of a relearning process was it to learn a whole different group of people?
19: And it's like starting a whole new career with transferring over to dirt. We've been at it for, this is our fifth year now in dirt. And one thing I can say about the whole dirt community, they have welcomed us with open arms. Just a bunch of help, just a bunch of advice. I mean, there was, nobody's ever shied away from trying to help us out. So big credit to the whole dirt family, I guess you could say. But, Christian Thomas really has helped me out a bunch to get going. And then even Michael Rouse, he's been a good partner to lean on. And then on top of all that, Wes Page has really took the reins on this thing and really pointed us in the right direction. So that was, like I said, just chipping away and trying to build a notebook, like you said, for over a few years. It's finally starting to pay off, it looks like.
11: What's been, and we're chatting with Bradley McCaskill, Carolina Clash winner at County Line Raceway last weekend, Elm City, North Carolina. Former standout in pavement late model racing, made the switch over, as he said, 5 years-ish ago and such. What's the biggest surprise that it has been actually kind of fun after you kind of absorb it at first and in the change over to dirt racing?
19: Really, to me, the time at the track, it's a plus and a minus for sure. So asphalt world, we would always go practice the day before, and then you're at the track all day on Saturday. And you can get as many reps in as you need to go make adjustments on the car, work on yourself as a driver and whatnot. Far as the dirt world goes, you show up and you get 3 laps of practice. So it's good because it cuts down on time away from the family, from the shop, stuff like that. Time at the track is a lot less. So it takes longer to get acclimated to what you need for that feel that you're looking for. So that's, like I said, it's been a challenge, but at the same time, it's also, I think it's really good for the sport in general too.
11: Well, I think Bradley McCaskill has shown that he has been up for the challenge, taking on the Carolina Clash last weekend at County Line Raceway and bringing home the W. He is our guest on the ProFabrication.com hotline, brought to you by Gasco Gaskets, engineered for maximum seal and durability. 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So you've checked the box about at least getting started, then winning locals, now a Carolina Clash victory. you know, what's the future hold? I mean, you know, are you already signed up for the Lucas Oil Series? What's up?
19: Look, we are literally a week-to-week race team over here. In all reality, we're actually, we're heading to Orange County this weekend to run an asphalt late model show. So we've been bouncing back and forth this year. I've been very fortunate to drive the 7 car for Lewis White. I believe we got 4 or 5 wins on the year on asphalt between Teller National and Orange County with it. So, like I said, we just kind of race right here close to home. You try to stay 2-3 hours away from the house at the most. So, we kind of usually by Wednesday decide where we're headed that weekend to go racing, whether it be asphalt, dirt, or where we're going to show up at.
11: Well, you know, if you got your chance, where in the dirt world would you haul the family off to and go run one of these bigger races if the opportunity ever presented itself?
19: Oh, gosh. I don't know. I'm that type of guy that's always up for anything. So if there's a race somewhere and it looks like a good time, I'm in. There's not really, like I said, a bucket list track, I'd say, you know, per se. But to go run one of those big super shows with a, you know, the big, you know, a true super car, that would that'd be something. Like I said, we had a just our limited package together with you know, our car this past weekend. So like I said, to run a true super show with a true super team would be really, really something.
11: Well, Bradley McCaskill made it look that way. Super team, super driver, and a super victory at the Carolina Clash Race at County Line Raceway in Elm City, North Carolina last weekend. Bradley, where can folks find you on social so we can follow the adventure?
19: My personal name on Facebook, I guess, really. Unfortunately, I don't really post or follow as much as I should with all that stuff, but yeah, you can just follow me and search my name on Facebook. We'll be right there.
11: We'll be right.
19: Try to get a little bit better about as far as keeping everybody aware of what's going on.
11: Well, appreciate you taking the time. Carolina Clash winner, County Line Raceway on the ProFab Hotline, Bradley McCaskill. 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We'll be right back with more.
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0: Gregory has him at the line, and he will take the lead into one.
1: Here comes Shane Van Gisbergen on the bottom. He's looking for second.
2: Now Chris Buescher fired out of a cannon in turn two. He's right into the rear bumper of Ty Gibbs.
1: Oh, it's a multi-car accident. I want to say 15, 20 cars. Guys, that took out about two-thirds of the field.
3: We have a fight on pit road between two crew guys. One of them is with Ty Gibbs. One is with Brad Keselowski.
0: Lady, bottom of the racetrack. Chastain makes it three wide. He'd like to take a spot here on the backstretch, and he charges. He wants the lead in turn three. Ross Chastain shot out of a cannon from the sixth starting spot. He has already moved up to second. The battle now for third on the high side. Kyle Larson, Riley Herbst challenging low.
4: Kyle Larson moves up to the top

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4: This is Inside the Outdoors with professional fisherman Brad Knight. Over the next is Inside the Outdoors with professional fisherman Brad Knight. Over the next hour, we'll have hunting and fishing news, as well as current fishing reports from favorite

0: Good evening and welcome to this week's Inside the Outdoors. I'm your host, Brad Knight. And, you know, last week we did a preview show of the Volunteer Bass Trails event on Watts Bar Lake. And we had James Knuckles on and talked a lot about running the tournament and all the inside stuff. Well, this week we had the winner of that tournament, Mr. Gavin Daniels. So I'm going to go ahead and introduce Gavin. He's been several times on the show now. So kind of the man that needs no introduction at this point. But Gavin, welcome to Inside the Outdoors.
1: I appreciate you having me, buddy. It's been a little while.
0: Absolutely. So had a big weekend on Watts Bar. Got the win in the Volunteer Bass Trail with a 5-bass limit weighing 19 pounds and 10 ounces. That was good enough for a $5,500 payday. Plus, you got a little bit of Phoenix bonus money for that as well. So an additional $8,500. Is that accurate?
1: Yeah, it was $8,000.
0: Okay. Nice. So that's... What do you win? 13.5 right there for your weekend at home?
1: Yep, 13.5.
0: That's hard to beat that when you're sleeping in your own bed, you know what?
1: Oh yeah, you can't beat that. You got to take it with a grain of salt for sure.
0: Yeah, so I look down here at second place and I see Todd Kuypers and Brad Knight as second place. So they had a 5-bass limit weighing 18 pounds and 13 ounces. So I guess we're gonna have to interview ourselves this week, Gavin.
1: That's right, buddy. We both did good.
0: Yeah, I had a really good time fishing my buddy Todd. We'll get into that more. But we won big fish also. Had a 7-pound, 9-ouncer. Gavin, I've been fishing Watts Bar ever since I've been a teeny tiny kid, and I'm going to go ahead and say that that's my biggest Watts Bar bass. I may have caught some that's been right there at it, maybe a little bit bigger, but definitely weighed in a tournament, making it official. That was that's a big one for me.
1: Oh, yeah, that's a great big one. You don't see many 7-pounders weighed in around here. Not at all.
0: I mean, I can count on one hand how many I've ever seen on Watts Bar and maybe just a couple of fingers, really. So that was took us all kind of by surprise in that deal. So we had a 5-bass limit that weighed 18 pounds and 13 ounces. So Gavin got us by just under a pound. We won a total of $3,700. Third place goes to Jonathan Boland fishing solo. He had an 18-pound, 8-ounce bag and won $1,800. Fourth place goes to Bryson Dotson, who also fished solo, had 17 pounds and 8 ounces and won $1,500. And rounding out fifth place was Landon Hawkins and Trey Smith with 15-pound, 10-ounce bag. They won $1,860 and also won second big bass with, I didn't know this until I was looking at the results earlier, but second big bass was 6 pounds and 14 ounces. And Gavin, I don't know about where you're from down the mountain there, but up here on top of the hill, we call those 7-pounders.
1: That's right, buddy. Them were big bags right there.
0: That's kind of crazy this time of the year. I mean, you know, those are kind of some things you think about hearing in April, May, or June, that kind of time frame. But for that to for those kind of weights and those kind of big fish to be showing up in August, that's pretty wild, isn't it?
1: Oh, yeah. That's the best that I've seen since I've been alive fishing. I mean, we've had a bunch of up and downs, especially the past 2 years, and it's like this year right here has just come out of nowhere. I mean, everything's booming. But the fishing style is totally different, but the lake is putting out weights for sure.
0: Yeah, some big ones have shown up, and that was kind of Watts Bar's kind of went from a really bad timing to where you weren't really catching hardly anything, and then numbers kind of got better, and it was a struggle kind of finding the size. And this year it seems like those big ones have kind of showed back up, and I don't know really where they've been. What's your take on that?
1: I really have no idea where they've come from. Considering, I mean, last year this time, if you had 14, 15 pounds, you had a very, very good shot of winning anything around here. And this year, 15 pounds ain't hardly getting you a top 10. So
0: right.
1: As far as where the fish have come from, I mean, I have no idea. But, I mean, I'm glad to see it for sure.
0: Yeah, I know that, you know, you come from a long lineage of Watts Bar bass in your blood. It's kind of ingrained in your DNA with, you know, your grandfather being one of the greats on Watts Bar. And I'm sure that, he's told you some stories about from back in the day, how great it used to be. And, you know, Watts Bar used to be one of the best fisheries in the country and had grass, and then it went away and the deep bite was really, really good. And then that kind of came and went. Technology kind of helped that kind of push away. But, and then we've kind of been through the roller coaster, kind of 1 year will be okay and the next year's not, but hopefully we can kind of see a good upswing and an uptick on the lake. And, you know, the odd part to me is July, August, and September are better months of fishing anymore than April, May, and June. And that's what I don't have any idea. The only thing that I can even come close to thinking about is the grass is really growing.

0: growing really healthy by this time of the year. Like, it's really starting to grow really good, and maybe it just produces more oxygen and makes things more active in the water. More bait fish are up shallow. That'd be the only thing I would be able to attribute it to. What's your take on that?
1: I mean, that's the only thing that I can think of as well. I mean, that's the only thing that changes in the lake as the year goes on, as the grass starts growing more this time of year. Besides the water getting super hot, and that's usually not a good thing. Right. So, I mean, the only thing that's changing at all in the lake is just the grass growing. So, I mean, that's I would have to agree to that for sure.
0: Yeah, it kind of seems like by this time of the year, once you kind of get into that really hot part of the dog days of summer, that's when the grass really kind of takes off and really gets to growing so much each day. And like I said, that's the only example that I can go with. One other thing that we have had this year was a pretty wet summer. So a lot of rain, and that's had a lot of current going through the system. But that would traditionally kind of lend to more of that offshore bite and the offshore structure. And, you know, you've would have a lot more experience down there this year than I have. I haven't hardly fished at all. I think I've spent one day on the lake since last September. But most of the fishing doesn't seem like it's out off the bank or the structure from kind of the historical, aside from a short period of time this year. It was more of that shallower stuff that kind of seems to be in play. Don't you think so?
1: I think so as well. I mean, a lot of the shallow stuff for sure. Now, about a month ago, back in June, like when the water first started ticking 80 degrees there, the deep bite, I mean, I wouldn't even call it deep. It's your offshore bars, your little high spots and stuff. Now, that stuff got really good for, you know, 2 or 3 weeks straight. I mean, I had several places where I could go catch 10 to 15 keepers on, but, you know, the size wasn't really there. You had to catch an occasional 4-pounder, you know, an occasional 3.5-pounder, but for the most part, you were just catching keepers. So, I mean, I would say predominantly from what I've seen weight-wise this year, most of your bigger bags have came shallow by far.
0: It kind of seems like the fish that you're finding grouped up, and White's Bar to me traditionally has not been a lake that has big schools of bass in it like other Tennessee River style lakes like your Pickwick and Kentucky Lake, where it's the quote unquote mega school stuff where you're seeing 50 or 60 out there. For me, it's always been like if you see 4, 6, or 8 on a place, that's quite a few. But you might pull in a place and catch like one big one or two big ones and that kind of be it. But I've seen some stuff this year that was quite a bit of fish in the schools, like big schools of bass. And they tended to mainly be smaller. And I think that's kind of a deal where, you know, the big ones may just be up shallower and more of that loner roamer program.
1: Yeah, I would agree with that. You know, usually that's the way it has been in the past as far as your schools of bass. I mean, if you see 8 or 10, you kind of get pretty excited, like, hurry up and cast, you know. I have never seen the schools of, like, 30 and 40 and 50 bass like you do on some of these other Tennessee reservoirs. But this year, I mean, I have seen some good schools, but like you said, most of the time they're 2-pounders. And if you go over a hole and you see 4 or 5, usually your chances of them being bigger are usually pretty high. So from my experience, I mean, the bigger size fish have tend to live on the bank from what I've seen this year by far.
0: And is that going to be just a grass deal for you to think, or just the pressure that all the offshore spots are seeing now with map cards and all the structure scanning and everything that occurs offshore now?
1: I mean, I think like nowadays with your mapping and the technology, I mean, you can watch a YouTube video in 10 minutes and pretty much know how to fish offshore. So as far as anything that you see on the topographic map, you know, on the WASP bar, I mean, I think a lot of that stuff is pretty much found for the most part, you know, especially the stuff that sticks out. I mean, the fishing pressure you get on that kind of stuff right now, I mean, you're fishing against 3, 4, 5 boats a day on a lot of that stuff. And I think the fishing pressure has definitely gotten to it. And that's where I think a lot of the bigger fish and a lot of your fish in general have resorted to the grass. And I'm not no professional grass fisherman at all, but looks like I'm going to start picking it up. So,
0: you know, I fished the grass this past weekend, and that was all of our fish came out of there. But we didn't see a huge number of keepers or any of that stuff. We might have caught maybe 10 keepers, something like that, maybe a total of 15 fish. So it wasn't like an amazing numbers day, but you look back on the calendar and you're like, man, this is August the 3rd. That's hard to complain about getting that many bites.
1: No, you can't complain about that at all. I mean, usually this time of year, you're fishing for five keeper bites, rather they're 2-pounders, 3-pounders, or 4-pounders, you really just get happy with five keepers. So, because usually five keepers this time of year, you're pretty much banking on getting paid. But
0: yeah, I think I fished this exact same tournament last year, which was about the same weekend, maybe off another week, and if I'm not mistaken, like 14 or 15 pounds won it. Maybe, yeah, I think it was that much.
1: Yeah, I think it was like 15 pounds or so. So
0: Archie Wilson and Kevin Edwards, I think they won that tournament flipping shallow. So
1: yeah, that sounds right. Yeah.
0: All right, it's going to be time for our first commercial break. We'll be back with more with Gavin Daniels talking about his big win on Watts Bar coming up after this.
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0: Welcome back to Inside the Outdoors. I'm your host, Brad Knight. Joining us this evening is Gavin Daniels. Gavin was the winner of the Watts Bar Volunteer Bass Trail event this past Saturday out of Rockwood Boat Landing. Gavin and his partner, Colby Nelson, had a five bass limit weighing 19 pounds and 10 ounces, which earned them $5,500 plus an additional $8,000 Phoenix bonus money. So, Gavin, how many times have you won that Phoenix bonus money over your career?
1: I think this is my number five right here.
0: Gosh, so $40,000 just in bonus money for running a Phoenix. That's pretty daggum hard to beat.
1: No, that is hard to beat. It makes you want to buy one every 3 years so you don't run out of that.
0: Absolutely. So it's pretty easy to sign up. You get on the website at phoenixboats.com and kind of walk the listeners through how they can sign up for this.
1: Yeah, so you just give Phoenix a call and you tell them you want to join the first flight program, and you can join. They have the regular first flight, then they have the one that's through MLF. And I think it's like $60 to get you in both of those, $60 to $100, something right there. And you just do it once a year. And if you do that, you're good to go. So as long as you win a tournament that Phoenix First Flight is eligible in, which is most tournaments around here, you win an additional $8,000. So you can't really beat that.
0: No, that's really good. You said you'd won it. How many times did you say you'd won?
1: Five times.
0: That's pretty impressive. I wonder what the record is for somebody winning it. Have you heard anything?
1: I have no idea. I don't know. I'd like to know, though, for sure.
0: It's got to be up there, and you're just getting started. So
1: yeah, you can only do it twice a year. And the 1 year there, I hit three licks, and I was already cashed out. So
0: that really, you should have won six then.
1: I should have won six. Yes.
0: Wow, that's pretty daggum strong, Gavin. How old are you for our listeners listening at home?
1: I just turned 24 years old.
0: 24. So you still got milk dripping off your chin. You're just a young buck.
1: That's right.
0: I've known you for a lot of years now, and I mean, one of the first times we met, I think you were standing around on the dock at a boat ramp at Caney Creek, and we jumped in my boat and ran around on some new graphs and checked out some new electronics, if I'm not mistaken. And man, I'm super proud of you and the career you've carved out for yourself. But you know, some of the folks that aren't familiar with Gavin Daniels, tell you a little bit about yourself, kind of what you're doing. You know, we all know you as the guy that's fishing all the tournaments on the water, but kind of talk about your day job and some of the side hustles and stuff that you do to kind of keep yourself going.
1: Yeah, so straight out of high school, I went to Rome State. I did their two-year program, and I got an associate's degree in science, but I did a focus in environmental, so because I was really wanting to get a job at Oak Ridge, just like everybody else around here. And I got done with college, and I went to work for Hatfield Construction for a year, pouring concrete as a laborer. And I started a pressure washing business at that time, too, so I was doing both things at the same time, and then I was fortunate enough to get hired into a class at the Oak Ridge National Lab, and what I do now is titled radiation technician, so I do that. And then my pressure washer business kind of fizzled out once I started up there, and then this past year I picked up a mowing business, so I do a little bit of landscaping on the side, do a little fishing, do a little working, so that's pretty much what I do.
0: I think you do a whole lot of fishing and a whole lot of working, really. I'm just going to go ahead and have to brag on you a little bit. We were talking just a little bit off the air. You just finished up mowing for the afternoon, and so you put in a 10-hour shift at Oak Ridge, and then how many yards did you have to mow today?
1: I only had to mow two today, so I had pretty good evenings, but typically you're looking at typically 4 to 5 every evening if I can get it done.
0: How many yards are you mowing total now?
1: I have 16 total.
0: 16. Are you looking to add any more?
1: I am looking to add. You just give me a call and we'll come over.
0: All right. So for anybody that's listening that's looking for their yard mowed in the – what's your area coverage for yard mowing?
1: Anywhere in Rome County.
0: All right. How can they get a hold of you?
1: Give me a call at 865-399-7202.
0: All right. There you go. A free shameless plug for Gavin and his mowing business. So in the Rome County area, look him up. He'll take good care of you. So really proud of you and your work ethic. And that – no doubt about that's why you're having the success on and off the water that you're having, as you know, tireless working and staying after it and doing the grind, and you're doing things the right way. And a lot of us are really proud of you, except for when you beat us on Watts Bar and knock us out about $10,000. So that part kind of, I'm going to hold that one on you a little bit. But other than that, I told somebody this, I said, if I had to lose to anybody, I'd just send it be Gavin Daniels. I have no problem with that. So it does things the right way and big fan. So there we go, talking about everything you do off the water and kind of what your day job is. So let's get into kind of more of the tournament and what happened Saturday. Had you been practicing? Had you got to spend much time down there?
1: No, so I kind of got on just a little bit of a deal, and it was right before the last Watts Bar Open, so that was 2 weeks prior to the tournament that we fished Saturday. So I actually had planned a trip with a couple of my buddies from work, and they were wanting to go stripe fishing. So we ran by Big Fish Outfitters, got us a couple dozen shiners, and we went down and put in Kingston. And we went to a couple little rock fishing holes. I catch them trolling on or whatever, and I just had them have a live bait while I was trolling. And I was up there on live scope just looking at fish, you know, because anywhere you drop the trolling motor on Watts Bar, you're going to see a fish of some sort, because it's just full of trash fish, it's just full of everything.
0: Yeah.
1: So, and I have spent a lot of time down here live scoping, just trying to find the glory hole, and I have not found it. I can't even catch one out there scoping until that day. So I was out there scoping around, and I don't know if it's because where we get later in the summertime and a lot of that bait tries to rise up in the water column, and maybe the bass get out there and it makes them free roam more and just chase the bait. I think that's what it is. But anyways, I had them dropping down. They were just goofing off rock fishing.
0: Let me pause you right there, not to interrupt you, but let me ask a quick question now. Is earlier in the summer, you think that just the bait's more down on the bottom, and then now the bait's just feeding more up and more up in the water column, and it's just drawing the bass up more?
1: I think so, and I think another part of that is, I think, you know, as the summer first starts getting here and your water's getting warmer, like in the low 80s, and it's starting to get 80 there pretty consistently.
0: Mm-hmm.
1: You know, like I think a lot of your fish are just coming out from spawning, so like a lot of your first, you know, little shallow bars and stuff, they get on those first, and like a lot of that stuff is you're casting in no less than, you know, no deeper than 5-6 foot of water, so a lot of times you can't even see those fish. I think so, like you're just blind casting.
0: Yeah,
1: and I think you're catching. I think they're up there feeding on bait just like they are now out in the middle. It's just now I can see them. So I think as the water gets hotter throughout the summer, and you know, those fish kind of tend to make like a little bit of a second move, you know, as July hits and we start getting them dog days.
0: Sure.
1: I think those fish kind of make that second move out there to that 15 to 20 foot stuff.
0: It seems like there's fish that are going to make that move, like they kind of split apart where some go back shallow and some will go out there to roam, I think.
1: Right.
0: Obviously, there's a lot more going out to roam than going shallow these days. But
1: right. So, back to what I was doing there. I was just off the river channel, the main river channel. I was probably 100 yards out, and we were just going through a couple rocks, and I catch some trout on. And I seen a few fish swimming up high, and I caught three or four of them, and they were bass. I was like, so it got my hopes up pretty good. I was like, oh, dang, this is, I got to go out here and figure this out. Like, my buddies don't really know much about bass fishing. I'm telling them, like, you guys don't even understand what's happening.
0: Right? They're just letting shiners like, hanging out down there.
1: I've spent countless hours out here trying to do this, and I have not done it yet until now. Like, yeah. Throwing it, you know, everything I'm throwing at's a bass. I'm like, okay. So I think that even I ended up catching like 13 or 14 keepers. So, anyways, we load up, go home, and me and Kobe have the Wasp Bar open that Saturday. So, we go fishing, we're running our typical milk run, and at about 10 o'clock that morning, nothing's working out, we're not catching nothing. I was like, dude, we don't have anything to lose. Let's just go out here and try to expand on the live scope fish that I found. So we went to that place, and I ended up catching a solid limit right there, and I think they probably weighed 8 or 9 pounds. And all these fish are not on the bottom. They're just up high, free roaming. So I'm just dropping the trolling motor, and I'm just going. Like, I don't have a specific hole that I do it on. I don't have anything.
0: So these fish are not beholden to any kind of structure or cover or anything. Basically just open water bait fish chasers.
1: Just open water bait fish chasers. You know, some of them aren't even on bait fish at all. And that's the thing here too, is anywhere you drop your trolling motor on Wasp Bar, you're going to see a ball of shad somewhere. It has more bait than anywhere I have ever been. Not even a close second. So that's the thing too. That's what makes it difficult in figuring out where to go. Cause typically you're looking for bait, but bait's everywhere. So you just kind of just gotta drop the trolling motor and go. So we started on that spot where I found those fish at, and we ended up catching a limit, and we went to another spot, and we tend to aim more towards offshore holes that we already know that are good.
0: Mm-hmm.
1: And we're tending to get more like out in the main river from them. So we're not fishing how we would normally fish them. We're just getting in that specific area. This is where we know bass like to live. And so we pulled up to another spot, and I catch two or three. You know, they don't help us much. And then I see a group of three or four swimming up high, and they were a bait chasers. And I throw in them, and I catch a keeper smallmouth. So I was like, okay, that's good. And then I'm just thinking, all right, we know how to catch the bass now. Now it's just, can we catch a big one out here or not? So that's the next thing we're trying to learn. So then like 10 minutes later goes by, and I see a fish cruising in probably 20 to 25 foot of water. And I throw on him, and he's a 460-something. So that really escalated my hopes. So we ended up catching a few more fish that day, which I think we finished like 9th or 10th in that Wasp Bar Open. And that's what led us to this tournament right here. So I ended up working all week. I worked overtime Friday. I didn't practice at all. So my last time on the water was that Wasp Bar Open.
0: And hey, Gavin, let's pause real quick because we're going to have to take a commercial break, and it's a great time to do that. So everybody that's listening, hang tight with us. We're going to take a quick break, and we'll be back with more to hear how Gavin's tournament day unfolded on Wasp Bar.
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0: Welcome back to Inside the Outdoors. I'm your host, Brad Knight. Joining us this afternoon is Gavin Daniels. And right before break, Gavin was just getting started talking about his tournament day. He had done a great job kind of breaking down what he had discovered in the Watts Bar Open with some open water live scoping and forward-facing sonar fish. So, Gavin, I'll let you go ahead and pick up where you left off. You were just talking about not having much time to spend on the water for the week leading up.
1: Right. So we didn't have any practice time besides the Watts Bar Open. That was 2 weeks prior to that. So that morning, we ran a couple little mayfly banks that we usually run. And the first bank we stop on, there's mayflies on it. So I was like, all right, let's give it a shot, because that's usually a big way that we catch fish this time of year. And right off the bat, I catch one close to 4 pounds on a buzz bait. And so we fish for about 30, 45 more minutes. And we go up another little stretch, and Colby catches a 4.5 pounder on a chatterbait. So this has got my brain turning. I'm just thinking about running the mayfly stretches. So we do that for like another hour and a half or two, and catch like one or two more keepers, but it's nothing to amount to anything. So then we go straight up to the areas where we were catching them on live scope, and we sit down, and it don't take me 2 minutes until I see one out there and I catch him. It's like a 265. And at this point, you know, we're sitting on probably 15 pounds, which I thought 17, 18 pounds is probably going to do it. So
0: yeah.
1: So it's 9 o'clock in the morning. We have 15 pounds, and so we're doing pretty good. So we fished around there for a little bit, and where we caught them at in the Watts Bar Open, and we only caught one keeper out there. So then we start heading up the river, and there's another little deep hole that I fish up the river there, and I just stopped out there. I haven't ever made a cast on it before. Just know that it's a typically a good deep hole, and we get out in the river channel like we're doing everywhere else, and I drop the troll motor, and I see a few fish swimming around, and they are all bass. So the first fish that I casted on is probably 15 foot. It's a free roamer, not a bait eater, not a bait chaser, nothing. And it's a 570s. It's a 5.9. So at this point, you know, we're sitting on 17 pounds now. So like we're really like closing it out. So
0: now, you know, you're in the hunt now. You're right in the game and right where you need to be at.
1: Right. I think at this point we had like two low 2 pounders, just 2.25s or whatever that we needed to get rid of. So
0: let me ask you this, Gavin, about the fish that you're catching. Kind of talk about like what you're seeing on the screen and explain that to some of the listeners, like depth of the fish and then what you're looking for whenever you're seeing that.
1: Yeah, so typically, you know, a bass, they tend to always be moving. So if a fish is sitting still, just totally still, I typically never cast at it. And you'll get fooled a lot down here because, like I said, we have so many trash fish. And a lot of the catfish will be up there eating bait as well. And a lot of those 2 and 3 pound catfish look just like a bass too. So, you know, you just have to weed through them. But typically I'm just looking, as long as I'm in an area with bait, you know, I'm just trolling around looking for fish that are moving, rather they're in a group of 10, a group of 1, a group of 2, it doesn't matter. So a lot of the bass tend to stay anywhere from right under the surface to about, I'm going to say, 20 feet right now from what I've been seeing. So usually I'm out there in 40 to 50 foot, and I set my live scope on 30 foot. I don't care to see the bottom. I don't even want to see the bottom. I don't care because typically a lot of those are trash fish. And when you can see the bottom, there's just fish everywhere. So I just eliminate that completely.
0: That's smart. I'll tell you one thing that really kind of blew my mind about this whole deal, once we kind of really started fishing for the open water fish, is just how shallow below the water in that open water main channel, you know, 60 foot deep of water, and they'll be 4 feet deep or 3 feet deep, just swimming around like a shark, essentially. I just kind of think about, do you run over them with your boat motor when you're running down the lake on pad sometimes? I mean, it's
1: I've thought about that.
0: Kind of crazy, isn't it?
1: I know, it's crazy. Like sometimes they're so shallow that you can't throw a bait that goes under the water. Like you have to throw a topwater on them to get your bait, you know, to see it. So
0: yeah,
1: it's pretty wild.
0: Yeah, you know how many times you've been fishing like way back in the day and you get just going to throw a backlash or something out and you turn and you fire one way out in the middle and you get a bite and you think, well, that was kind of crazy. I can't believe one would eat out there. There's no telling what was actually swimming around out there, and you
1: just didn't have any idea.
0: Or we kind of knew that was, you know, they were out there, but you just didn't have any way of being able to target them or fish for them. And I sort of didn't think about them being, you know, suspended as shallow as they do over that deep of water.
1: Right. I would have never thought of that either. Never thought of that. But typically a lot of the bass that I catch are 10 foot or less, but they tend to stay in that 15 to 20 from what I've been seeing.
0: Okay.
1: You know, I think day to day it varies, and wherever the bait sits in the water column varies that too. But, you know, from what I've been seeing, 15 to 20 seems to be that perfect spot. So.
0: Gotcha. So kind of talk about your spot. You pull up there and you catch that big one. Now, you know, that puts you at about 17 pounds or so. And at that point, you know, you're in the hunt for the win. Now you really got to make some decisions.
1: Right. So we kind of just picked that area apart there, and I was catching, you know, every 2 or 3 minutes I was catching a good keeper. So I think we ended up catching probably 30 keepers total Saturday. It was pretty incredible. So
0: wow, that is great.
1: We ended up scoping around there, and I caught a 289 spot that we weighed in, and then I caught another fish, and then I caught another fish while Colby was culling. So we had 7, so I stopped fishing. I was helping him cull, and I actually threw the wrong fish back just to get in a hurry, trying to get back out there and cast. So we actually should have had about 0.25 more than what we had because I threw the wrong fish back.
0: Boy, so if I'd have beat you on that program, I'd have really had to rub that in.
1: That made me upset for sure. Yeah, but anyway, so we catch our weight right there. We just cull it up slowly at a time there. And at this point, I run out of baits, and I was catching all those fish on the freeloader. And the first time I ever made a cast with a freeloader was in the Wasp Bar Open. I was like, it just makes more sense to throw it here because, you know, the shad tend to, you know, stay at that 3-4 inch size. And there's a lot of those in this lake. You know, all the Highland reservoirs have the owl wives or whatever, and then they tend to be pretty small. So that 2 inch seems to be the key on a lot of those places. So
0: yeah, you're probably imitating like a threadfin shad. Is that what you're kind of going after?
1: Yeah, I'm just imitating the threadfin. That's all I'm doing. So we ended up running out of baits, and I made a phone call to a buddy of mine. I was like, hey, man, we need a pack of freeloaders, like, now. So I make a run down the lake and about mid-lake Caney Creek area, and I sit down. And we sit down. I said, Colby, check our fish, because we usually check on them, you know, try to keep a good check. And I see two of them floating up on me. I was like, uh-oh, this ain't good. So I said, forget the freeloaders. This is like 115 at this point. And, you know, we're just under 20 pounds on my scale. I said, we better go away. I said, if they beat us, we just got to shake their hand.
0: Right.
1: So we just ran down, and we ended up being all good. All fish swam away just fine, but I just didn't want to take the risk on having a fish die on us, and that'd be the reason that we get beat or something. So it ended up working out for us.
0: And also, I'm not 100% sure, but I think the rule is that you're only allowed to weigh one dead fish to begin with, right? So
1: right. It's a 4-ounce penalty, so you can weigh in one. And I had two that looked bad. So if I had two die on me, then I'm only weighing in 4 plus a 4-ounce penalty. So
0: that's when you talk about the razor's edge right there. You know what I mean?
1: Oh, yeah.
0: Clean living.
1: That's right.
0: Well, I'm glad that I wouldn't have wanted to have won on a dead fish penalty. So glad that that ended up working out all right. I mean, I would have still cashed the check and everything. Don't get me wrong.
1: Oh, yeah.
0: But, you know, you want to do it in the right way. And, man, sounds like it was a heck of a day for you. And again, catching almost 20 pounds in the middle of August, or first of August, I shouldn't say the middle. That's just, it's pretty crazy to see what all's came along with the lake and how it's progressed. And as the calendar goes, I think that, I think it's still got a lot of good fishing left in it this summer.
1: I think so too, for sure. I mean, it's not going downhill at all.
0: No, but I think the water's going to cool off and get a lot of those fish shallower in the grass, and the grass will continue to grow, and it just gives the fish a refuge and a place to go and hide, I think, just kind of escape some of the pressure.
1: Right. That's the good thing about Wasp Bar, too, is it's such a diverse fishery. You can win. You can fish deep. You can fish shallow. You can run the river. There's 3 rivers that run into Wasp Bar. So whatever fits your style, you can find it on Wasp Bar.
0: Yeah, and contrary to a lot of the other lakes, like a Chickamauga, for example, seems like, for the most part, you've got a pretty narrow section of that lake that's, like, capable of producing tournament-winning bags, in my opinion. You know, like the Chester Frost Park, Harrison Bay area. You know, if you're not in that kind of section of the lake, you're most of the time not competing, or at least in the past. But Watts Bar, I mean, you can win in Piney, you can win up the Tennessee River, you can win in the Clinch River, you can win everywhere in between. That's kind of what makes it a special place to me, is just, it doesn't have the place, like, you don't have to be in White's Creek to win a tournament. You know what I mean? Like, it spreads right out more.
1: And the style, too. I mean, the style, you know, it could be one flipping, it could be one in the grass, it could be one offshore, it could be one any type of way, any time of the year. So,
0: yep, 100%. Because so it's going to spread people out and then allow several different techniques. So, Watts Bar is pretty cool. It's kind of becoming a, you know, really cool tournament lake where, you know, it's a kind of just go show this past weekend. You don't have to live scope to win a tournament. You can compete. If that's not your jam, you don't have to do it here if you don't want to. It's, right. You know, probably I wouldn't advise it, but it's not a necessary deal, I don't think. Do you?
1: I don't think so either. I don't.
0: I think that Jonathan said he caught his fish flipping. So that just goes to show, first place is live scoping out deep, seconds in the grass, and third's flipping shallow cover. So, and all those are 18 and a half, almost 19, and then almost 20-pound bag in the 1st of August. There's not a whole lot of places you can do that in the South.
1: No, not at all. I mean, anytime you're catching 18-plus, I mean, like, you were one bite away, he was one bite away. I mean, we were all neck and neck. So, doing three totally different things. So, that's pretty impressive.
0: 100%. We're going to take a quick commercial break, and we'll be back with more with Gavin Daniels right after this.
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0: Welcome back to Inside the Outdoors. We've got Gavin Daniels with us this week. Gavin, you were just doing a great job breaking down your tournament win this past Saturday on Watts Bar Lake. And you were talking about how you're catching them on forward facing sonar and doing a great job describing that. But I want to talk about your electronic setup. Like, I get asked a good bit of time about like what my graph setup, what graphs I'm running, what configuration. Talk to the people at home about what setup you're running.
1: So my setup all around my whole boat is I have 212s at the dash. I have a Hummingbird and a Lowrance both. I tend to lean more towards the Lowrance. I could do with one depth finder at the dash and call it quits and be just fine. But I just like to have the Lake Master on the Hummingbird for just in case scenario, depending on where I'm at in the country. So, and up front, I have two Lowrance on a dual stack mount, and I have one's a 12 and one's a 16. And my 12 inch, I dedicate that to my map. And then my 16, I dedicate that to my live scope. And I made that move this year. I went with a buddy of mine that had a 16, and I said, this will be the last time I ever live scope with a 12, if I can help it. So I went, I got me a 16, and once you use a 16, you can just, all it does is blow up everything bigger, and you kind of got to get used to it again, because a lot of the smaller fish will look bigger, you know, as you would think. But
0: yeah, you have to kind of scale everything, right? Like, I guess the difference between what you're seeing.
1: Yeah, the 16 is definitely the way to go, I think, if you can. And then as far as like Lowrance or Garmin, I think that's your two best live scopes by far. I don't know what the right answer is as far as Garmin or Lowrance. You just gotta get what you like. And I started out with Lowrance, and that's what I've gotten used to. So I think there's not a right answer to that though.
0: All right, what about a transducer that you're running? Just one forward facing?
1: Yeah, so I have a transducer actually at my dash. I have an active target on the sniper pole, and okay. I use it for more scanning purposes, not for really fishing purposes. It's not a necessity. I haven't used it as much as I thought that I would. And then up front, I have an active target too. That's okay. What I run.
0: Gotcha. So talk a little bit about the sniper pole, because I've seen several guys running that over the past year or two. And basically it's a mount that kind of goes where your gear shifter is beside the driver's seat, so you can have a forward-facing transducer kind of over the side, and you can point it and swivel it, and it displays onto your to your unit there at your console, correct?
1: That's correct. So, like, I would tend to use it more, you know, it's for island purposes typically. So a lot of times where I would see myself use that a lot would be on – lakes over in the wintertime I'd be fishing. If I would get an area with a lot of bait and I was practicing, I would drop my sniper pole in and I would be able to see if there were fish chasing the bait or not. So I would know if I was in the right area. So that's what I use it for. It's really good for brush piles too, like for crappie fishing. You know, you want to swing by and point at the brush pile, you can see the crappie light up everywhere on it. So it's got its pros and cons for sure, but it's not a necessity by no means.
0: Gotcha. You know, that's kind of been the latest trend on bass boat developments. I think the last year is really the side scanning with the forward facing transducer. I don't really know how much the regular structure scan plays a part anymore. You know, we were trying to find every rock pile and brush pile and all that stuff. And now it's bait balls and individual fish. But let me ask you this: when you're idling, is that something you're having to like put it in gear and go and put a lot of torque on that sniper pole, or can you like leave it in gear and just go, or do you have to like constantly pull it in and out of gear to keep it at a slower speed?
1: No, I mean, usually you can stay at a steady idle speed and it stays put good. I mean, it's designed very well. And I mean, it's been fishermen that's designed it, and you can tell that it's that. So you can keep it in gear. You don't have to slow down. You don't have to fight it. It's very easy to take in and out for if you have to go on pad. I mean, it's a really good built system.
0: Cool. Well, I definitely have to check it out in the future. So kind of anxious to see where all the pro ranks. I think we're getting really close to the meeting times that everybody's going to decide what next year looks like for forward facing sonar. And, you know, they're going to really talking about limitations, and, you know, I really don't know how many they're going to allow us to have on our boats and stuff for next year, but I definitely like the idea of having that pole out where you can graph some open water and have some place of an idea to start before you just, out in the middle of the roamer land, I call it.
1: Right. Yeah, I agree. I mean, you really don't know what the next move is. There's a lot of controversy about that in the fishing world. You know, I'm on either side of the fence. So they can get rid of it or they can keep it. If they keep it, I'm going to use it. And if they don't, I'm not going to use it because I like to fish the bank just as much as anybody. But it seems though the past 2 or 3 years that you got to have the live scope in your arsenal. You have to. I mean, you almost have to.
0: Yeah, no doubt about it. It's a player. And really, like, I talked to some people. They were asking me about how I caught my fish this past Saturday. And I said I wasn't live scoping, that I was just fishing the grass. But really, that's kind of an inaccurate statement, because a lot of times I'm using live scope to find grass, thicker areas, gaps in the grass. And that's the stuff that you can't see, that I'm not necessarily casting to the fish there, but kind of using it to enhance the cover and the structure of the grass that I'm looking for, whether it's a void or, you know, where there's no grass and there's a thick patch here that's underwater, or where that grass line kind of is. You know, so kind of for boat positioning and just casting angle, I'm using it a lot for that, as much as probably a lot more than like getting out and looking for fish. It's basically like a structure enhancer for myself.
1: Yeah, I mean, I use it for the same way. I mean, it's really good to keep yourself on a grass edge, and like you said, holes and depressions here and there. I mean, it can be used for multiple things besides looking at a fish. It's just I just think it's such a big time saver, like especially with brush pile fishing. There's no more buoy marker throwing. There's no more, you know, line up with this tree, line up with that pole. You know, you pull up, you drop the trolling motor, you hit it your first three casts, and you move on. It's just a really big time saver, I think, too.
0: Yeah, the efficiency that it can make you, like knowing, like if I'm going to throw a football jig at this brush pile and it's 40 feet out there and I make a cast, I didn't hit it. I was 10 feet to the left and missed it, so I can wind it in. It's falling 5 feet and shy of the brush pile, I can wind it in and make a little bit longer cast out there. So that's really where I kind of get back in and talk about enhancing my structure fishing. It's helped that a tremendous amount. But I know a lot of guys that had success this year that would just get up on top of the humps. And we had a couple of weeks that were really good offshore fishing. They were just getting up on top of these places and just kind of trolling around till they see them, and would just kind of Dominke rig fish the, you know, right underneath them and catch great big ones doing that.
1: Yeah, I mean, the live scope is just, it beats all I've ever seen. It just makes you think, I mean, what's out there? Like, what's next? You know, you really don't know. Cause I mean, you think we're hitting the peak and then we come out with something else. You really don't know. I'm really curious to see what's next after this.
0: Yeah. We got to be getting close to, I mean, I'm sure that I'm going to look like a complete idiot one of these years when we're listening back to this, but it kind of makes you just wonder if we're not getting really close to where the ceiling of this, where it's really hard to advance. Could you imagine working for like Strike King Lure Company and having to come up with a new bait, like design a new lure that's going to be the new trend or the new Cinco or the new chatter bait. Like, I'm sure there's going to be something, but what's the next Alabama rig? Those are kind of the things I think about. And I don't think it's going to be from a bait standpoint or a lure standpoint or a rod and reel standpoint. I kind of think we've kind of peaked at all that for the next while. It's going to be, have to be in electronics. And that's something that I'm not really for sure is a good thing, you know, to have for man to have that much advantage over game, so to speak.
1: Right. I agree 100%. I mean, there's going to be a point to where, you know, this is enough, you know, like, and I think personally that we're at that point now, because the live scope has caused a ton of controversy in the fishing world. It's divided all kinds of people. You're either on one, this side of the fence or this side.
0: So. Yeah.
1: And I can't imagine them coming out with something more advanced. I mean, it would cause no telling what. So, I mean, I think we're at that point, and I think we need to be at that point just for the fact of our fish, too. So,
0: yeah, you have a balancing act, right, with protecting the resource. And, like, we want to have, you know, as much of an edge as we can have, but also, you know, you have to be honest with yourself and admit, is this too much of an edge? Is this, you know, it might be great for the short time, but is it great for the long haul? And you know, that's a hard call to make. People are going to make the choices based on their personal bias and whether they want to fish with live scope or don't. But you know, if everybody can put their personal feelings aside and kind of look at it from a long range, but I don't know how you do that until we have more like information on the paper, so to speak.
1: I agree, but
0: from what I'm seeing, yeah, it's not going away, and it's impacting every tournament, at every event, every day, all the time. And that's where, like, I guess I have a little bit of reservation with it, is kind of gets back into the Alabama rig days. It wouldn't be so bad if it's a tournament or two, right? Like, you go to the first early spring, and that's what you have to do, and then you're back to doing something else. Where it becomes an issue is, to me, is that you have to fish that way at every tournament, no matter what lake it is, no matter what time of the year, all that stuff's out the window. You're just basically hunting down red dots and casting to them. And that kind of takes some of the magic and some of the allure, to me, about out of bass fishing, and some of the reason why we all kind of started. But, hey, times change, and you either get with the program or you get left in the dust, right?
1: Oh, yeah, I agree with you totally. I mean, I think the live scope has opened up a lot of people into the fishing world, I guess, so to say.
0: Yeah.
1: I mean, people that weren't raised, as, you know, fishing off of feel, you know, off of your gut, you know, so to speak. So, like, you just have so many people now that they look at the screen, and that's all they can do is look at the screen, you know. And I'm glad, and that's nothing to brag about. I'm just glad the way I was raised was fishing with my papa. Is you line up with this pole over here, you line up with this pole right here, you know, there's no sonar gazing, nothing like that. And under these conditions, we're going to do this. Oh, this feels right now, so we're going to do this. And you do those things, and it works out. And you just, you know, you develop that. And I feel like I have over time, but it seems so now to where, like, you kind of get hooked on the live scope. You're doing that so much, you look over a lot of stuff. So
0: yeah, no doubt. And that's one thing that's a huge benefactor for you as well, kind of what we were touching on earlier, is you've got a great foundation brought up on old school instinct, offshore bass fishing and everything, doing it the right way, and still young enough and embrace the technology, and, you know, off to the races, right? And that's why you're punching 5 and 6 of these Phoenix bonuses and putting back a lot of money bass fishing. So we're going to take our final break for the evening, and we're going to come back. Gavin's going to interview me for the first time on Inside the Outdoors. You're going to hear about how I finished second at the Volunteer Bass Trail on Watts Bar Lake.
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0: Welcome back to Inside the Outdoors. If you're just joining us, we've got Gavin Daniels interviewing with us this evening, and he's done a great job breaking down his win on the Watts Bar Volunteer Bass Trail Tournament. Gavin, along with his partner Kobe Nelson, had a total of 19 pounds and 10 ounces, winning a $5,500 payday, along with an $8,000 Phoenix Boats bonus. So, again, congratulations. And while we were talking off the air, Gavin had an idea that he was going to interview me, so I finished second place with a five bass total of 18 pounds and 13 ounces along with big bass. So he said he was going to jump in there and ask me a few questions now. So I told him that wouldn't be any problem.
1: That's right. We're going to interview the guy that made me nervous and get the lowdown.
0: Let's do it.
1: Yeah. So let's just tell me a little bit about your practice. I think you went Friday. Is that right?
0: Yeah, I got one day of practice. So my fished this tournament with my buddy Todd, who lives up in Cincinnati, and he gets down to fish with me about two or three times a year. And we've kind of made this our little annual tradition to show up and fish. And he got down, and we spent got down about probably 7 o'clock on Friday morning. And I wanted to kind of go up the river and up the Tennessee River and check a few places. Just mainly last fall at the Bass Open, I had a really crazy second day where I had a lot of big bites on a buzzbait that didn't hook up. And the ones that did, I jumped off and just had a crazy day of that, but I kind of wanted to get that out of my head and just expand on that. I hadn't been to the lake and fished, I don't think, since that time, maybe once, but really kind of came up and fished a couple of isolated patches of grass and was throwing a 3/8 ounce chatterbait, and we caught a 4-pounder on the first patch and like a one close to 3 on the second one. And from there, I just pretty much idled around and marked individual patches of grass. And there wasn't any sense in throwing to them. I kind of knew the areas of the lake I was going to fish. And so we just kind of spent the day just running and looking. And we'd pull in a place, graph. We would mark places that were submerged grass clumps, things that we could see with our eyes. And just kind of had the idea we were going to maybe start out in Rockwood with where so many fish get let go and see if we could catch a couple of keepers to get us started. Because we knew kind of the mayfly hatch was happening. Had heard a couple of things about that being a pretty strong bite, but we were unable to get any on it Friday. So I just wanted to kind of stay in the grass. My plan was to kind of start out in the grass. I thought that would be some better fish in there. And what really made me key to that and stay on that pattern was seeing a lot of really big gizzard shad swimming in there, and put some big swim bait stuff on and tried to make that happen and didn't. But the water had fallen, I think. Did you notice that or hear anything talking about
1: it? I did notice. That's what I was going to ask you. I mean, did the water falling overnight, or was it that low? I was down till Friday, so I don't know. But did the water falling overnight affect you in any type of way?
0: And I didn't catch up on that. That's where I kind of missed the bite a little bit. Was I kind of ran to some of those places, and I wasn't getting bit on the grass clumps and really spent too much time kind of doing that. And it was the shallower stuff. And it just kind of went away. And really a lot of those fish kind of moved off onto those clumps of grass that were kind of isolated out off the bank. And I ended up catching those on a swim jig. I caught them, I think might have caught one on a chatterbait, but I think 4 of those 5 fish came swimming a jig. And the first fish we caught was that 7-9. And just to be honest with you, I didn't realize how big it was. I thought it was maybe like a 5-pounder. I set the hook on it, and it just made a boil. I set the hook, and it got in the grass, and I knew it was a good one. And then my buddy Todd netted it, you know, and he turns around and shakes it out of the grass and, you know, takes my jig out and throws it back in the water. And I can see the side of it. It goes in the live well, and I thought that's a, you know, five. Now we're off to the races, right? You've got your 5-pound kicker. Now we got to now we got some work to do. And
1: yeah, anytime you're catching a 7-pounder like that, you're doing something.
0: Oh gosh! So had I known it was a 7-pounder, I might have freaked out a little bit more. So in my mind, it's 5-pounder. So, you know, I go along the bank there, make 2 or 3 more casts, and I catch another good one that was over 3. You know, I didn't weigh them. I'm just, and I really at this point, to be honest, I'm thinking they're like, you know, maybe 2-pounders, 2.5. I'm not getting a good eye on them. I'm used to fishing solo tournaments without nets, so I'm the one handling them and putting them in the live well. Well, Todd's netting them and taking them off, and he's got his back turned to me, so I'm not really getting a good look at them. And to be honest with you, I don't care because I'm just chunking and winding.
1: Right.
0: And, you know, kind of getting in the groove and getting up shallow sometimes with that swim jig. And, you know, we caught our third keeper, you know, within that area as well, all in the same little spot. And left, came back, worked it again, caught some short fish that didn't upgrade. Left, ran other places that we had marked and ran about 2 more grass spots to no avail. And then the third one we pulled in and caught our number 4, number 5, and a couple of other ones in that stuff as well. And that was, you know, kind of the day really pretty much wrapped up.
1: So it sounds like you had a couple areas you were kind of kidding on there. Now, is that more creek stuff or more main channel stuff? What was that?
0: It was all creek stuff, no main channel. It was all back off the main channel.
1: And it seemed to vary between like stuff you could see with your eyes and stuff you couldn't see with your eyes. It didn't really seem to matter too much, did it?
0: The stuff that you could see with your eyes had to be offshore. You know, the places that we found in practice were kind of close to the bank clumps, a lot of like the dead grass stuff that's blown in, that kind of stuff. That's really, when they're on that deal, it's really great, but it's really susceptible for not working out. You know, you get the waterfall a little bit, and they really boogie out from underneath that stuff and kind of get out something they can hold and a little bit deeper water.
1: Yeah, so how are you kind of, just tell me how you're finding these isolated patches of grass that you're not seeing visually with your eyes, because from my experience, you know, you kind of tend to go to an area that's pretty shallow and you kind of just put your side scan on and go, but what are you picking out that makes you say, you know, this is a patch? Do you have to be in more deep water? I mean, what are you doing there?
0: I would say that have to lean towards, this is where the forward facing sonar benefits me, where I'm looking and able to see kind of some standalone and some thicker clumps that are kind of out away from other stuff, or, you know, most of it can be like a carpeted place or blanketed grass. And that's not really what I'm looking for. I'm looking for something that's kind of standalone or more kind of a thick place amongst thin grass or thin grass amongst thick grass. So just something that's different that sets itself apart that where it can just hold an individual bass.
1: Right. Do you think there's a difference, you know, as far as the fish setting up better on milfoil or hydrilla? Like what kind of grass was it that you were fishing?
0: This was mainly milfoil and coontail, and I think that's probably just a day-to-day deal like it is at all grass lakes. You just got to kind of figure it out as the day goes on. You know, some days they're going to be, you know, on the shallow stuff. And if the water comes up, you know, you have a lot of different fluctuation there as well. But, you know, as the big shad, I think, was the key for pushing those bigger fish up in the areas that I was at.
1: Right. Well, you don't go catch 18 pounds and catch 7-pounders by doing the wrong thing, that's for sure. And you had me pretty nervous there when they brought the 7-pounder up there for big fish. I had just talked to you. I was like, I didn't know if you weighed in yet or not. Here your buddy comes. I was like, oh gosh, here we go. We waited all this time and he's going to take my money. So.
0: Well, to be honest with you, when I started pulling him out of the live well, I was getting him out and I was thinking, man, you know, we may have 14 pounds or something. And I pull that big one out and I'll try to grab him behind his head and I can't get him out that way. I'm like, man, I had to get my hand in his mouth and I pulled him out and put him in the bag. And I told Todd, I said, it's bigger than I thought he was. But I still, you know, when they're that big, it's hard to say. And I'm just trying to get them in the bag and get the day over with, to be honest with you. But I thought we'd have probably had 14 or 15 pounds if you're holding a gun to my head. I'll just be honest with you. When they weighed that fish for big fish and it said 7-9, I was just as blown away as everybody else was, just to be honest with you.
1: No, that's a good bag for sure. I mean, for somebody that, you know, you travel on the road and fish all the time, you don't really get to spend a whole lot of time down here fishing against guys that do fish down here every weekend, you know. Coming in with a second place finish like that, I mean, you're doing something right. So,
0: well, I appreciate it, Kevin. Yeah, I appreciate that. It's always fun to get to fish a team tournament with your buddy and get to come down and see everybody that you don't get to see where you're gone all year long. And man, again, I'm just going to go ahead and tell you how proud I am of you to see you doing good. If I had to lose to anybody, I'd just send it be you, bud. So congratulations again, and keep racking up the big wins, and we'll keep having interviews here on the radio show. That's going to do it for this week. So, Gavin, tell everybody how they can follow you.
1: Yeah, so my Instagram is Gavin_Daniels, and my Facebook is just Gavin Daniels.
0: All right, you got any sponsors you want to thank before we run out of time?
1: Yeah, so I have picked up a couple sponsors this year, and it's Custom Cut Metals, Roof Max, Ball State Plumbing, All American Lawn Care, and Sherman Sharps Knife Company, and Omega Technical Services. Yeah, I have to thank all those guys for helping me out this year for sure, because you know, you can't take, you know, a sponsor for granted these days. So I'd like to thank
0: not. Definitely special to have that.
1: So I'd absolutely like to thank not.
0: Definitely special to have that help, and definitely a help when you're trying to make it on the road.

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3: ABC News, I'm Brian Clark. The Senate confirmed Todd Blanche as Attorney General by a single vote. Republican Bill Cassidy of Louisiana had the key decision to support Blanche.
4: The choice is not between perfection and Mr. Blanche. It is between Mr. Blanche and another acting Attorney General who may not run the department effectively under President Trump.
3: All Democrats, along with Republicans Susan Collins and Lisa Murkowski, voted against confirming Blanche. They had expressed concerns about his past role as President Trump's personal lawyer and the so-called anti-weaponization fund. The Supreme Court's likely going to decide the fate of President Trump's White House ballroom. The Court of Appeals for the D.C. Circuit upheld a lower court order that blocked construction, ruling the president did not have the authority to begin construction without congressional approval. A helicopter battling a wildfire in Utah crashed with two people on board Friday. There's no word on the conditions of the crew members. This is ABC News.
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9: From Kelsey Ballerini to Lorna Lane. 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The bones are good, rest on that, he's one of the good ones. We've got the women of country on 101.3

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1: So good, you might just get a tear in your beer.
4: Good Saturday morning, everyone. Goose Lindsay here, ready for another Goose's Golden Oldies on WECO. And before we get started, I hope everyone got out that could and voted this week, made your voice heard. And congratulations to, all the winners. And we'll see what happens in November next. But if you've been listening to Goose's Golden Oldies in the past few weeks, you've been noticing I've been playing a lot of duets to open the show. And I'm going to do weeks. You've been noticing I've been playing a lot of duets to open the show. And I'm going to do that again today. Only got a couple of songs I'm going to open the program with today.

So If I Needed You from Don Williams and Emmylou Harris, two classic country music greats right there. We'll play one more before we take our first break, and it comes from Dolly Parton and Ricky Van Shelton from 1991, and this song did make it to number one, Rockin' Years.

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10: And Goose Lindsay back with more of Goose's Golden Oldies here on WECO, and we're going to check out some history for this day, August 8th, and really not a lot going on. It was in 1940 that Germany invaded the Soviet Union in World War II. 1968, Richard Nixon was nominated by the Republican Party to be their nominee for president. 1988, it was 88 degrees in New York City on this day, so 88, it was 88. And then in 1992, the U.S. Dream Team basketball team won gold by beating Croatia 117-85. Now, a couple of number one songs for this day, or we'll say three number one songs for this day. Starting 1968, when Richard Nixon received the nomination for president, the number one song is a great one from Johnny Cash. He first recorded in 1956, and it went to number four, but in 1968, it went to number one, a song written by Johnny Cash, Folsom Prison Blues.

So Folsom Prison Blues, number one for Johnny Cash in 1968. Now 1988, when it was 88 in New York City on today, the number one song comes from George Strait. It was a gold-selling record, Baby Blue.

So Baby Blue number one today in 1988. And in 1992, when the Dream Team was winning gold, maybe they were doing the Boot Scootin' Boogie because it was the fourth number one hit for Brooks and Dunn.

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9: Welcome back again to Goose's Golden Oldies here on WECO. And now, before the break, we talked about there really wasn't a lot of history for this date, but there is a lot of birthdays and a couple of deaths when it comes to country music. We'll start in 1921. That was the day Webb Pierce was born. He had a lot of big hits in, say, the 40s, 50s, and 60s in country music. One of those that reached number one is More and More.

So More and More, a big hit for Webb Pierce. He was born in 1921. Now Mel Tillis was born in 1932, had a lot of great hits. One that I really like is Stay a Little Longer.

a little longer from Mel Tillis, one of his big hits. Now, 7 years after Mel Tillis was born, it was Phil Baisley was born. He was one of the Statler brothers, and the song I haven't played of theirs so far is Class of 57, but we're going to knock that one out right now.

class of 57 from the Statler Brothers. Now, that was our birthdays for today. Had a couple of deaths as well. Famous country music singer Glenn Campbell passed away today, 9 years ago in 2017. Let's just cue up Rhinestone Cowboy.

Rhinestone Cowboy, just an all-time great sing-along song. And in 2022, it was Olivia Newton-John who passed away. Now, she really wasn't a country singer, but she did dabble a time or two in country. In fact, here is her version of Take Me Home, Country Roads.

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8: Goose Lindsay here again with more of Goose's Golden Oldies, and we're now going to continue our year-long countdown of the top country songs or classic country songs of all time. We're at numbers 66 through 68 today, and we'll start with number 68. A big hit for Charlie Pride in 1970 is Anybody Going to San Antone?

Is Anybody Going to San Antone by Charlie Pride. Next up on the list is number 67. It's Tammy Wynette from 1968, Divorce.

So that was Tammy Wynette's Divorce Song, D-I-V-O-R-C-E, number 67 on our list, and number 66 on the list. This one's not that old, came out in 1994 from Martina McBride, Independence Day.

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Dust on the Bible from Kitty Wells, and we'll close the show like we always do, pretty much here on Goose's Golden Oldies. My wish for you today, my hope for me as well. 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
4: Hey there. Welcome to our show. I'm Lou Ann Fulmer. According to a new study from Northwest Mutual, Americans now believe they are going to need a whopping $1.5 million to retire comfortably. Now, that's a jump of more than 15% from last year. And nearly half of Americans don't feel ready to retire at all. Almost half feel like they're going to outlive their savings. But we have Mark and Jordan Witt with us of Witt Financial Group, and they're going to tell us a lot more about these things. I want to start off by giving you our phone number, because you're going to probably have questions throughout our show, and we want you to know that you can call these guys and get some answers to your questions. 931-371-9311. That's our number that you may call or text the word visit. Okay, you can meet these friendly guys in person, get on their calendar. The other thing you can do is text the word book to the same number and get their book, Bogey Free Retirement. You're going to hear us talk about this throughout the entire show. They are right here in downtown Crossville, but wherever you are hearing us, they can certainly help you. They have been helping retirees for 25 years now. So Mark and Jordan, so happy to be here with you guys today.
5: Hey, Lou Ann, happy weekend. Hope all is well with you and your family. I'm sure it is.
6: Yeah,
4: yes,
6: happy,
4: it is.
6: Happy August.
5: Happy weekend. Hope all is well with you and your family. I'm sure it is.
4: Yeah, yes,
6: happy,
4: it is.
6: Happy August. Hey, and happy birthday to Mom.
4: Oh, my gosh.

0: But no, you robbed the cradle.
1: You know, Luann, I'm at that age where I need a good retirement planning advisory firm. Do you know of any?
0: Yes, I do. You guys, right there at Whip Financial Group. And Jordan, you having a good weekend too?
2: Having a great weekend. We're just celebrating mom cooking out some steaks. That's some fillets. That's her favorite.
0: Aww.
2: So that's what we're going to do this weekend. Have a little bit of fun.
0: I love it. Awesome. Okay. Well, let's go ahead and get right to it. You know, the study that I mentioned from Northwest Mutual. What's your reaction to the idea that it's going to take about $1.5 million to retire comfortably? Mark, I'll start with you.
1: You know, when I hear that, I think it's really a great headline. It's kind of catchy. Hey, you're going to need $1.5 million to retire. Well, what if you only have $1 million? Or what if you have $500,000? You can never retire. So, you know, in your opening question, I heard the word fear. And when people fear, and you said two things. They fear, are they ready to retire? And then secondly, could they potentially outlive their money?
0: Mm-hmm.
1: So let's talk about that. It really reminds me, just recently I met with a couple, mid-60s. They made the classic statement. They said, we don't think we can retire. We just don't think we can because we only have $800,000 in our accounts. I said, all right, let's go through our process. The first thing that we do is we begin to put together an income plan. So number one is income, not do I have $1.5 million in my account. So we began to work out an income plan. Their two Social Security checks totaled, about $50,000. They needed $70,000 to retire on a comfortable level. So we needed to withdraw 2.5% from their existing account. So that's a very, very low withdrawal rate. So already they began to feel comfortable in, the first 10 minutes of our conversation. Then I said, all right, kind of looking at your statements, we need to restructure your allocations. You're too aggressive. Jordan and I see that numerous times on a weekly basis. People are too aggressive in their accounts when they retire. And, we need to have some ETFs in here. We need to have some individual stocks. We need to have what are called buffered type accounts that can perform well when markets are up or down. And then I said we need to throw a tax plan into that. So that's the first three parts of our plan. And we need to take some of your mutual funds and convert those into ETFs as we can and be more tax efficient. I'll also have some individual stocks in there. Luann, that whole conversation took about 15 minutes. They said, we heard more in 15 minutes than we've heard for the last 20 years. And
0: incredible.
1: I said, well, Whit Financial Group, we are a retirement planning firm. Mm-hmm. That's all we've done for 26 years. And I'm glad you came in because you walked in here with $800,000. And you have a fear that you cannot retire and you can't retire comfortably. I said, let me put your mind at ease. And I know, Jordan, you've seen the same thing happen multiple
2: people
1: times.
2: People say, well, am I behind? And then I ask them, behind who? I mean, who are we talking about?
1: What a great question.
2: Who are we behind? Who are we ahead of? Who are we behind? Again, that's where you got to be very careful. I mean, I tell people all the time, Luann, at client meetings and live events we do, turn off the news, turn off the media, the political stuff, the financial stuff. I mean, you already know what you believe in, what you like, what you dislike. It just kind of gets you worried and kind of gets you, agitated sometimes. So again, you read that headline, I need $1.5 million to retire. Well, let's face it, Luann, we're here in Crossville, Tennessee, in the, middle Tennessee, East Tennessee area. You may need that. You may not. Now you go out to, LA or New York or something, I'm sure that number is a lot different than here. But
1: you'd probably have to double that.
2: You might have to double that when you talk about the taxes and the cost of living there. But again, we have very favorable cost of living. If you have a little or no debt, you have a couple of Social Security checks, like Dad said. And that's kind of what we're here for, is to help people get to the finish line of retirement. And I had that same conversation with somebody the other day, and they're like, we're just wanting to know, we're thinking about working here. When can we retire? And we spent about 45 minutes together, and I'm running some numbers. I'm like, you guys can actually retire now. They're like, hey, we're going to work another year or two just for health insurance reasons. But I'm like, you all can retire now. And they never had an advisor. They never sat down with somebody to tell them that. They were kind of fearful that, hey, we may have to work, 4 or 5 more years just to be okay. But I was like, between your pension and two Social Security checks, you all need to retire now or as soon as you can. So
1: think how they felt. Think how they felt when they walked out of here, Luann.
0: Yeah,
1: they were walking on air, I will guarantee you.
0: I can imagine they were just giddy,
2: 401k accounts, which is not a retirement plan, but it's great to have a 401k account at work. They had nice account balances, but they didn't know how much they could withdraw. They didn't know the risk factor. They didn't know the

0: taxes associated with it. They didn't really add up their two Social Security checks and their pension. I was like, you guys are actually going to have as much in retirement as you have while you're working. So go ahead and retire, because a lot of people don't have the same exact income they do in retirement as when they're working. But this couple is going to. So, excited to work with them and help them on their journey, just like that couple you helped on their journey, Dad. I mean, that's why we ask a lot of good questions. And again, don't be comparing yourself to people in retirement. Do what's right for you. Have a plan that's right for, you and your family.
1: Yeah, and I'll tell you this, ladies and gentlemen, if you'd really like to get to know Jordan and I on a little bit of a deeper level than just on the radio over the weekend, you can get a copy of our book. Our book is called Bogey Free Retirement, and it's a kind of a labor of love. Jordan and I spent a lot of time putting the book together. It's a retirement planning guide, and so many people have said, reading that book over a 90-minute period of time, number one, I got to know you guys somewhat on a personal level, because there's stories in there and there's a bio of each of us. But at the same time, it gave me the answers to some questions that I had, and it actually brought up other questions that I'd never even thought about bringing up as you walk through your plan. So if you'd like a copy of our book, Bogey Free Retirement, just simply call this number, 931-371-9311. 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There's no cost for that. There's certainly no obligation for that. And that'd be a great way to get to know us, and it's a great retirement planning guide as well.
2: 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And we are so happy you joined us today. This is Smart Money Radio. I'm Lou Ann Fulmer here with Mark and Jordan Witt. So guys, let's real quick talk about longevity, okay? Because according to that same study that we're looking at from Northwest Mutual, many Americans think that they're going to live to be 100. We are all living longer, which is great because of, modern medical technology. How does living longer change things?
0: Well, it's actually a great problem to have. I mean, you get more time here on Earth and spend mm-hmm. with your family and create memories. But, yeah. The challenge is to make sure your money lasts as long as you do. And that's what people fear a lot. And we, Dad and I have these conversations with people. We fear running out of money because, again, nobody wants to go in potentially a nursing home and they have to go in the worst one because they can't afford a decent one because they're 90 years old and they've ran out of money. Mm-hmm. So, again, retirement used to be about accumulating money. And it still is while you're working. But today it's really about creating income. So when we talk about longevity planning, we need to talk about having some sort of income plan. And that's where we, kind of show people one thing is a bucket strategy. So this is one way to help with longevity planning is to have some sort of bucket strategy. And we've implemented this for a lot of people. And I know we've, talked to people on the radio just recently that, want to learn more about what is a bucket strategy. Well, essentially what it is it's a growth bucket and an income bucket. So we need to have income for retirement, but we can't have so much money and safe stuff that our money doesn't grow and keep up with inflation. So we design an income bucket that provides the client income today. And we provide a growth bucket so that money can grow over time. And then when they need that extra money down the road, that growth bucket has grown. And now we can turn that into an income bucket. So that's essentially what trying to really eliminate or kind of combat longevity planning is having some sort of plan.
2: So it sounds like, the main thing you guys are impressing upon everybody is that you've got to have a plan. So Jordan or Mark, walk us through what does a real personalized retirement plan look like, and where could anybody who's listening start?
0: Well, I think it starts on our end is doing a good job of listening. Before we ever talk strategy, before we ever talk investments, listening to you, listening to your family, getting to know you, hearing your story. What are your goals? What are your dreams? What does retirement look like for you? How much income do you need? That way, the more we know about you, the better we can help put together a plan. And if you went into your doctor and said, hey, my legs hurt. Well, they're probably not just going to throw a cast on it and assume it's broken. They're going to ask some more questions. They're going to run some x-rays. They want to know more about the situation to help, make the right recommendation. That's exactly what we do. We want to hear your story. We want to listen, because when you talk about money and retirement, It's really what does that money allow you to do? Is it more time traveling? Is it, more time with the grandkids? Is it more golf? Is it, is it different hobbies that you have, bucket list items? And that's where our team really goes to work, because we want to look at the income, the taxes, the risks, the healthcare, the Social Security, the estate planning, everything working together, a team working on your side. So I think that's really where a good plan comes into play.
2: All right. And here's that number to call. We are up against a break, so I'm going to give it out, and we will come back with a lot more. Call 931-371-9311 to get your plan going. Meet these guys in person. Call or text the word visit to get on their calendar, or book to get that book. And we'll be right back with more from Mark and Jordan Witt. This is Smart Money Radio.
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2: Hey there, thank you for joining us. I'm Lou Ann Fulmer here with Mark and Jordan Witt of Witt Financial Group. I want you to picture this. Pretend you're a master carpenter, okay? You show up to a job site with all the most expensive tools money can buy. You have it all, you know, the titanium hammers, the high-end saws, but you do not have a blueprint. Without a plan, those tools are going to be useless. Many people approach retirement this exact same way. They have all the financial tools, like 401ks and IRAs, but no actual strategy to build that confident future. So, Mark, help us understand this analogy. What's the fundamental difference between having a portfolio of financial products and then having a true retirement plan?
1: Well, you know, your first sentence, I mean, a 401k plan is not a retirement plan. It's an investment account. And yeah, you're talking about you put tools in the hands of a master builder with plans, and you go build a house. You put tools in the hands of a novice, someone that's never been on a job site. We got a problem. So I was sitting here thinking, I am not a musician. I have no musical talent whatsoever. But when you hear the word Stradivarius, what do you think of?
2: Well,
1: I mean, we're talking about a violin from the 17th century that if you could find one, they would be worth somewhere, I've read, between $10 and $25 million.
2: What? Oh my.
1: Now, hand that $25 million violin to some master in Italy.
2: Right.
1: I'm sure it's gonna sound pretty good.
2: Right.
1: Hand it to a beginner. Heard this analogy before. What would you rather have, Tiger Woods golf swing or his golf clubs? Jordan?
0: Well,
1: you know the answer to that one.
0: His swing 10 out of 10 times.
2: Of course.
0: You can't buy a golf game with some good clubs. It doesn't hurt, but it's certainly the swing.
1: And you could put a 50-year-old set of golf clubs in Tiger Woods' hands. And maybe we shouldn't say Tiger. How about Scottie Scheffler? Same thing. There you go.
2: That's Bobby's favorite, yeah.
1: Oh, so your tools are just tools. So do you have the best fund? Do you have the best stock? Do you have the best 401k provider and that kind of thing? It's still tools in the hands of a novice. So in the retirement planning business, so when we think of tools, Luann, we think of, let's say, an income plan. How can we build a sustainable, predictable income for someone that could last decades, that could go through market conditions and corrections, inflation, you know, political upheaval, wars, things like that. That's first of all what an income plan is. Then can we put together a portfolio that will go through, oh my goodness, how many ups and downs do we have in the market? Markets drop on average 10% almost every year, but it seems like some people, when the market drops 5 and 10%, they freak out based on the media. The way the media talks about it, it's like Armageddon. So what we want to do is put together an all-weather portfolio. Not everybody knows how to do that. And then, you know, let's round it off with, how about tax efficiency? Never forget this one, Jordan. I know you were working with me on this. Somebody walked into our office. They had an account with a very, very large firm. They had had a handful of funds that, let's face it, over 20 years had done really, really well. But what's the problem? One of the main problems of a mutual fund is they're completely, or for the most part, tax inefficient. So we're trying to unwind a bunch of mutual fund positions for a 75-year-old couple that if we can get them into ETFs and individual stocks over a period of time, it's going to be much more tax efficient, not only for them, but guess who else it's going to be tax efficient for? Their heirs, their children and or grandchildren. So, you know, when you talk about tools, yeah, your 401k, your asset allocation might be good, but you really need to seek the advice of somebody that would say, we are a retirement planning firm. Witt Financial Group is that.
2: I love that. That's wonderful. All right. So let's think about, you know, we're using this analogy of being a builder. So is it true, Jordan, that the tools we use during our working years, like, you know, a big shovel for saving, are not the same tools that we need in retirement?
0: Absolutely. I mean, you need different tools at different stages in your life. Just like, again, if you're building something or doing some work outside, you need different tools to accomplish the task at hand. So saving for retirement, and we've said this many a times on the air, Lynn, saving for retirement is much different than, you know, investing in retirement. So again, investing for retirement, it's much different than investing in retirement, because I'm not going to say it's easy, Luann. I mean, you know, life always happens, but it is a little less detail and less planning that goes into it when you're working, because again, you get a paycheck, you set some of that aside. Hopefully you have a 401k, you put some money in the 401k or maybe a brokerage account or Roth account, whatever it is. And you sit there and you invest it aggressively the younger you are, and you let that money grow and grow and grow. And when you first start in your 20s, it's kind of like watching paint dry. And then your account hits $100,000 and you put some money in and the market grows. Now all of a sudden, a year or two later, that 100's now at 150 and you're like, okay, this thing, the wheels are really starting to turn. And then it just keeps growing and growing and growing. And then all of a sudden you get to that retirement date and it's like, okay, my account balance is an all-time high. Now what do I do? Well, I was just telling somebody the other day in my office, here's where we got to be careful is we were talking about back in 2008. I know that's a long time ago, but we were stress testing their portfolio and going over worst case scenarios. And they're like, yeah, I remember 2008. And it really, really worried us. However, we were still in our early 50s then. We had just turned about 50 and we were working. We were putting money in the account. So we weren't near as worried as we would be if that happened today. And that's because sequence of returns risk. And again, the account goes down and you're drawing money, you're now compounding, you're not saving. So scaling down that mountain when you're, you know, in retirement is much different than climbing that mountain when you're working. So the day you retire, literally everything changes. And now you've got to figure out how to create an income from your portfolio, just like you did creating an income from your job when you're working. So the rules are much different and we do need different tools in retirement than we do while we're working, certainly. So if you'd like to learn more as we talk today about, you know, tools in retirement, we are certainly not, builders of houses, but we are builders of financial houses. We like to think of that way. We like to craft a financial house for clients, just like a builder would carefully craft a plan and draw something up and do a custom build for a person who's wanting a house. We do a custom build for financial planning and look at your whole financial life to help give you the best outcome. So if you'd like to learn more today, get a copy of our book. I think that'd be a good way to start to learn more about us. Text the word book to 931-371-9311. Again, text the word book to 931-371-9311. We'll ship you out a copy of our book at no cost. And in just a couple hours, it'll help you answer some questions about retirement and make sure that you're on the right track, whether you're near in retirement or already in retirement.
2: Yeah, it is complimentary, so please remember that. They would love to help you out. And we thank you so much for joining us. This is Smart Money Radio with Mark and Jordan Witt, father-son team at Witt Financial Group, located here in downtown Crossville. Today we're talking about how your 401k is not really a retirement plan. I mean, it's a huge tool that we use, but there's a lot more to a retirement plan than that. So I want to get to the whole construction process, okay? Mark, tell us how you guys help clients organize their assets so that they're not using, you know, a hammer when they're really needing a saw.
1: You know, really good question. And I remember, and this has been a few years ago, Jordan and I were, you know, one afternoon sitting here at the office strategizing, you know, how can we, you know, how can we be more succinct in our, you know, in our process here in the office? How can we really relate to people? And let's face it, sometimes people walk in our office, they know a ton about finance, sometimes they don't. And so we came up with a bucket strategy analogy, and we've used this for years now. And it's really this simple. Imagine we had three buckets sitting here in the studio. One is labeled liquidity. You could label it cash, whichever you like. We're going to set aside an amount of money from your portfolio, your nest egg, to take care of those things that tend to be emergencies, things that come up over a 3 to 6 to 12 month period of time where we need cash. We don't need to sell investments, you know, to do car repairs or, you know, a new roof or, you know, something like that. So bucket number one is called cash. The second bucket is called income. And in this bucket, what we'd really like to have is predictable, sustainable sources of income that will throw a check into your account or into your, you know, your bank account on an automatic basis every month. It will take care of all expenses. It will be inflation adjusted. You never have to look at it because the check is there. I remember when my mother was still living and I asked her, what's the most important thing I do with your retirement money? She said, I want a check every month in my, at that time it was the mailbox.
2: Oh, yeah.
1: We kind of called it mailbox money back in the day.
2: Yeah.
1: I want a check for this amount of money in my mailbox every month. I said, you got it. Now, of course, I'm going to do that for my mother.
2: Of course.
1: So the income bucket delivers the income you need for your lifestyle. It covers all your expenses. And then guess what? You don't have to think about money for the rest of the month. So what it allows us to do with the third bucket is the growth bucket. Let's put money in there that in a best case scenario, we can leave that bucket alone for a number of years. Let's say 7 to 10 years before we have to draw from it. And if market conditions do what they are supposed to do, and I'm going to be very conservative, I'm going to say the stock market only averaged 7% over 10 years. It's actually done better than that. But if it averaged 7% over 10 years, your money in that growth bucket would double.
2: Wow.
1: Now, just think of that simple analogy. Jordan, I cannot tell you, and I know you faced it as well. How many people, what's that? Took us 3 minutes to talk about that. Probably in the office, we do it in five. A five-minute conversation, and somebody says, bucket strategy, I've never heard that. I love it. In fact, we get calls all the time here at the office, people that listen to our show, and they say, can you explain that bucket strategy to us?
0: Yeah, you know? just had a call the other day from radio and said, you know, I've kind of heard about that, but tell me about it. And we wound up getting together in the office, and I've got probably a 4-foot by 5-foot whiteboard in the office, and I just went up there and just drew it out and laid out their exact dollars and figures and drew up the bucket strategy. And they're like, yeah, I really like how that works because – it gives us choices. It gives us options. It gives us liquidity. It gives us income. But also, it's not making us sell money when stocks are down, because inevitably, at some point in retirement, stocks are going to go down. And hopefully, it's just for short periods of time like we've seen recently. But there are cases that stocks can go down for longer periods of time.
1: And you know, here's the thing. That's a very understandable analogy. A bucket that has money in it, and there's three buckets, and they have different reasons to have money in there. And I always liken it to this. Jordan's younger brother, you know, my second son, Grayson, I guess the easy way to say it, he's brain injured. He has special needs. He still lives with us. And I can recall many years ago, even Luann, even though it was 35 years ago, mm-hmm. I recall two doctors that we talked to on a certain day. One had what I would consider a tremendous bedside manner, took a very complicated a set of events about Grayson's brain, mm-hmm. explained it to us, and a 2-year-old could have understood what he said.
2: Mm-hmm.
1: The second was a neurosurgeon that came in. No disrespect to neurosurgeons whatsoever. God bless them. I'm glad they're there. He had no bedside manner. What he said didn't make a bit of sense. And then he just walked out of the room.
2: What?
1: And I told Jordan when we started the company 26 years ago, I want to be the first doctor.
2: Yes.
1: I want to have a good bedside manner. Mm-hmm. And we both feel that way now that when we talk to people that, you know, a good bedside manner, just like a doctor, and explain things to people where they can look at you and say, hey, I got it. I understand exactly what you're talking about.
2: Oh, my gosh. I love that. Well, guys, we're going to have to end it with that. But if anybody is needing advice and needs an advisor that's going to be very relatable, these are the guys to call because it's their passion to help you out. So Mark or Jordan, I'll let one of you guys take us out, but thank you so much for all your information today. Great show today, as always.
0: Yeah, I'll just leave you with this. If your retirement plan is just basically a 401k here, an IRA there, just a stack of statements that kind of piles up every single month, maybe it's time to see how all those pieces fit together. We help people put all the pieces of the puzzle together. You know, don't have any loose ends. Tie everything together just like you would a completed puzzle. So if that's something you want to learn more about, 931-371-9311 is our number. Or you can text the word book to that number. Again, text the word book to 931-371-9311. We'll see you same time, same place next weekend. And have a great day.
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1: ABC News, I'm Brian Clark. President Trump says he'll appeal Friday's D.C. Circuit decision that blocks construction of his ballroom at the White House. He says he'll appeal it to the Supreme Court. The panel ruled that Congress must authorize this construction. Democratic Senator Peter Welch of Vermont predicted Congress will never approve this.
2: What you have is a president who is overreaching well beyond the authority of the executive. But unfortunately, unless we get Republicans to stand up for the legislative branch, he's going to get away with it.
1: The Senate approved. President Trump's former lawyer, Todd Blanche, is attorney general by a single vote. Senator Bill Cassidy's vote was key after Republican Susan Collins and Lisa Murkowski voted against. The U.S. and Iran say they're on the edge of a deal to reopen the Strait of Hormuz, but Oman's foreign ministry condemned what it called repeated attacks on ships. That's after United Arab Emirates blamed Iran for firing on one of its oil carriers in the strait. This is ABC News.
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1: When I was growing up, August was the month when we started getting our minds wrapped around the idea of having to go back to school in September. Now many schools start in the month of August. As this next school year approaches, let's all send up prayers for our schools and everyone connected with them. Prayer is a gift of immeasurable value. Let's pray that all of our schools stay safe this year. I'm Carolyn Anderson, pastor of Wartburg Presbyterian Church, USA, inviting those of you without a church home to join us Sunday mornings at 11 a.m. at 205 South Kingston Street in Wartburg.
2: 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I bet he has to run around in the shower just to get wet. 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
4: After a rare off weekend across the entire NASCAR industry, the NASCAR O'Reilly Auto Parts Series is back in action and ready to hit the ground running at Iowa Speedway. With just two races remaining before the chase begins, every lap, every position, and every point could determine who races for a championship and who gets left on the outside looking in.
5: Final shot for Chase Elliott in turn number three. He's got a run off of turn number two, and here he comes to the bottom side of the racetrack. Elliott goes low. Jones leaves the bottom open there, neck and neck for the lead.
6: Brandon Jones, topside, has the momentum. He'll come off turn four with a race lead. Checkered flag is in the air, and Brandon Jones wins the Cuervo 300 at Chicagoland Speedway.
4: If that finish is any indication, expect another intense battle on Iowa's fast 7/8 mile oval. The pressure is especially high for the drivers sitting on the playoff bubble, knowing one strong run could lock them into the chase, while one mistake could put their championship hopes in serious jeopardy. This afternoon, the stakes couldn't be higher at Iowa Speedway. 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
6: With just two races remaining in the regular season, time is running short to gain points to either solidify your points position or try to get into the chase for the championship for the NASCAR O'Reilly Auto Parts Series. Hello, everyone. Welcome to Iowa Speedway in the Hy-Vee Perks 250. I'm Alex Hayden alongside Todd Gordon and Mike Bagley. And Mike, for these O'Reilly Auto Parts Series drivers, if you want to be a championship contender, well, you better get on the stick.
10: It is crunch time. Two races to go before the chase begins. The race here today, and of course in a couple of weeks at Daytona International Speedway. It's all about the cut line right now, and that cut line is populated with Joe Gibbs Racing drivers. Brent Cruz is in by 13, Taylor Gray is in by 7, but William Sawalich is out by 7, Rajah Carruth out by 20. You got a short track, and then you got a super speedway to determine who makes the run for the championship. And Todd Gordon, it may sound easy, it may sound fun for some, but it is crunch time, and there are a lot of nerves down there in that garage area.
11: Yeah, definitely, with two to go, and the unknowns of Daytona lingering in the future, you want to have a great day today and put yourself in a great position. Move yourself as far forward. Separate yourself from that cut line the best you can. That starts with stage one and stage points.
6: Driver introductions are just beginning trackside at the giant stage that's been there. The crowd is assembled, and we're getting ready to take you trackside to hear from some of the competitors.
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6: It's a sun-drenched Saturday here in America's heartland in Newton, Iowa at Iowa Speedway. 7/8 mile is the length of this racetrack. It's D-shaped and the drivers are being introduced to the crowd and taking a lap around this speedway to get a big wave at all the fans who are beginning to gather. Qualifying was held earlier today and Ryan Sieg, the Georgia native, picked up his first career NASCAR O'Reilly Auto Parts Series pole position. He's been on cloud nine ever since. Let's get his thoughts now. He's with our Steve Post from Halstead, Pennsylvania.
22: In his 423rd start, the speed 131.436. And Ryan, you did it the week of your mama's birthday. And man, I'll tell you what, you're aiming for son of the year. Congratulations. Got to be rewarding to win this pole position.
23: Yeah, no, definitely rewarding. And then just, you know what I mean, we've been grinding out for so long and finally have some reward is great. And hopefully we can stay out front, at least in stage one. And hopefully the pit crew can execute and stay keep us up there. So, but no, all in all, still, it's super exciting to be on first pole.
22: First pole position. Just describe how the race car felt. You had practice earlier. Did you get a chance to get a feel for it beyond pole speed?
23: Yeah, no, I thought our race runs were pretty close, and especially when we moved up top, we still had adjustability to drive top or bottom, so I think we got some adjustment in it, and hopefully we don't mess it up.
22: Don't mess it up. This is Ryan Sieg. He's not going to mess anything up. He leads us to green here this afternoon.
10: Carson Quappel didn't mess things up the last time the O'Reilly Auto Parts Series cars were on the racetrack at Indianapolis Motor Speedway. Career win number one at one of the biggest events on the schedule. That was his 64th start. He backs up that win with a third-place qualifying effort today. Carson Quappel is with Jason Toy of Barboursville, West Virginia.
24: Getting introduced to the crowd here at the Iowa Speedway real quick. And, all right, career win number one comes up one of the most iconic places. Then you go into a week off. How'd that momentum carry over here, and what do you expect today?
25: Yeah, for sure. I feel like right now it's my mentality is just go out and race and not really worry about anything. We got that win under our belt this year, and got Rodney and the whole number one team the rest of the year, so I feel like we're going to have some really good races, and this one's included in that.
24: All right, he's going to get ready to roll off here from the third spot. And Alex and Mike, you know, we talked about Rodney. Of course, Rodney Childers, his crew chief, he was quite emotional, just like he was, as Carson was as well, picking up that first victory at Indianapolis a couple of weeks ago.
10: After Carson being involved in a rideshare rotisserie, he will be reunited with Rodney Childers in the number one car for the rest of the 2026 NASCAR O'Reilly Auto Parts Series campaign. From Iowa Speedway, this is the Motor Racing Network, the voice of NASCAR.

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5: Just about a letter perfect night for Kyle Busch as he works it down off of turn number two. He sees lap traffic in front. Probably will not have to negotiate or touch another car tonight. Works it back down into 3 and 4. The Z-Line Camry for Joe Gibbs Racing and Kyle Busch clearing off turn number four and heading home.
6: He has run 17 races this year, and now the win total is up to 9. Kyle Busch across the stripe, checkered flag. He wins here at the Iowa Speedway.
7: That's how it sounded 16 years ago here at the Iowa Speedway. One of many Kyle Busch's NASCAR O'Reilly Auto Parts Series wins when he took the checkered flag in the U.S. Cellular 250. We continue our countdown to today's Hy-Vee Perks 250, and that affords us the opportunity to visit with Matt Nickel, Assistant Vice President of Sports Marketing for Hy-Vee. 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How are we doing?
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8: Yeah, it's been great. 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
8: Well, thanks a bunch for having me today.
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7: 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Sam Mayer is going for his third consecutive win in this race, and he's with Steve Post.
15: Yeah, 2-for-2 here at Iowa, going to start in the 23rd spot. So are you a 23rd place car, Sam, or are you a better car? What puts you here, and how do you feel about your race car?
16: Yeah, you know, I think that walking into practice this morning, we did a really good job executing our practice session and getting better throughout the runs. And, it just didn't translate to qualifying, so I'm not really too sure what we missed there. But I think I can safely say that we learned from our mistakes there, and we can go into the race feeling a little better than what 23rd is. So we definitely have our work cut out for us. It's going to be a blue-collar day, but these Haas factory boys are definitely ready for it, and we just got to take the Starkey Chevy up to the front.
15: What are the big challenges of this racetrack, or unique challenges this racetrack offer?
16: This place is weird, man. There's not many places like it, if any, to be honest with you. And adding the pavement and the repave a couple years ago really kind of shook that up a lot more than it was already. So, yeah, you just kind of got to be willing to move around a lot, but you are also kind of put in a box with where you can move around because the pavement is so small in comparison to what the racetrack size is. So, yeah, you're going to be looking around, trying to move around and make passes that way, but it's going to be difficult because there really just is not a lot of room.
15: A lot of challenges, that's for sure. Starting in the 23rd spot, 2-for-2-time winner here. That is Sam Mayer. Jason Toy.
17: Thank you, Postman. Rajah Carruth gets ready to roll off from the fourth spot, spending the rest of the year behind the wheel of this number 88, and you had a really, really good run. I know a little strategy didn't get you right at Indianapolis, so now you're eyeballing here the backside, making a run towards the playoffs and everything else. Putting all that in the frame, you come here to Iowa, first start in the O'Reilly Auto Parts Series here. How do you put it all together?
18: Yeah, I think just doing my job, man. I feel like all our cars have been super fast this year, and it's a tribute to the men and women at GRM and the Hendrick Engine Shop and everybody at GM that helps us out. And for me, it makes my job easier, I should say. As long as I keep all the fenders on, I use my head, there's no reason this HendrickCars.com Chevrolet can't end up in victory lane today. So huge thanks to Mr. H and Miss Linda, Dale Kelly, Brian Johnson, everybody a part of this deal, LW, obviously. Hopefully today's our day, but I mean, a top five is still a good day. Obviously, for me, on the driver's side of it, you mentioned I'm racing for points, and you got to keep that in your mind of not taking yourself out of a good finish, kind of going for it. So I've learned from doing that earlier in the year, for sure, and I'm glad I had those experiences as tough as they were, because now I feel like it's all where I need to be to put it together, and like I said, hopefully it's our day tonight.
17: Excellent starting spot for Rajah Carruth. He'll roll off in the fourth spot.
19: Yeah, Rajah Carruth is a driver that needs to make up 20 points. He's 20 on the outside looking in. Top 12 in the NASCAR O'Reilly Auto Parts Series will make the chase and can win a championship.
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19: From Iowa Speedway, we're back here as we get set for NASCAR O'Reilly Auto Parts Series racing here at Iowa Speedway. As the O'Reilly Auto Parts Series drivers have been introduced to the crowd, the only thing we need to do now is get our pre-race ceremonies underway, and that'll be happening shortly.
22: Yes, everybody getting buttoned up here and getting tended to as we get set to go. As we mentioned, two races to go before the chase begins, and a lot is involved today with the cut line. We'll be focused on that, but we'll also be focused on the front of the field. Ryan Sieg really turning this series on its ear. An unexpected pole position earlier today.
23: Is this thing just
24: kind of
23: straight up?
24: Yes, definitely. What an accomplishment for Ryan Sieg and this whole SIOPS program. Just put themselves up front. He talked about it. He wants to get through stage one, see where they can execute two on pit road. We're going to keep an eye on the cut line, but we're also going to keep an eye on second, because that second position all the way back to fifth, those are within points. They can kind of jumble themselves up. We'll have to see how these guys shuffle through the stages today.
19: An awful lot of bonus points on the line, and how the reseeding takes place after Daytona, which will be the next race here on the calendar for the NASCAR O'Reilly Auto Parts Series. An awful lot to race for, but drivers like Justin Allgaier, Carson Quapple, Jesse Love, these drivers that are already locked in to the chase, boy, they just want to gather more points and more wins.
22: With the way the schedule has fallen this year for the NASCAR O'Reilly Auto Parts Series, depending on who you are and your lot in life, when we get done here today, you have 2 weeks off before you race in the finale, before we get to the chase. That gives you a lot of time for some confidence, or it gives you a lot of time to fret and stew about what you're going to do going into that very volatile race.
24: Yeah, losing sleep for 2 weeks. That's painful as you come forward. But if you've had a good day here, you've separated yourself, it's going to let you focus on what you need to do for the chase. But you can come out of here with a lot of anxiety about what's going to happen at Daytona.
19: There's only two drivers in today's race that have won here at this level. Sam Mayer, obviously, has done it back-to-back times. He's undefeated in the O'Reilly Auto Parts Series here at Iowa Speedway. Justin Allgaier, the Illinois native, is the other driver who's been able to get to victory lane here at Iowa Speedway, the NASCAR O'Reilly Auto Parts Series. Is there an advantage for those drivers, Mike?
22: I don't think so. I think because the dynamic is so different, that dynamic changes year to year. Now, you do have a good notebook, you have a good feel, but with the way this track is changing and the bumps evolving and things like that, we won't have that to worry about next year. We'll have a fresh coat of asphalt, but here's a lot to consider here today. Let's go trackside for pre-race ceremonies.
25: Please rise as you are able, remove your hat, and veterans render a hand salute as a joint color guard presents our nation's colors. Here to offer today's invocation, please welcome founder and chief executive officer of Change Course, Joseph Johnson.
26: Almighty God, we thank you for this beautiful Iowa day that allows us to come around a sport that brings together all walks of life. We pray a blessing upon the drivers, that they are competitive, that they show their courage and their strength, their competition. We pray that you protect them and protect their crew, protect all the people that are working in this facility. We pray a blessing upon the families that support them. We pray a blessing upon the fans and people watching around the world. We pray that you would bless this time for your glory. We ask that you go before us. We pray these things in the mighty name of Jesus. Amen.
25: Here to perform our national anthem, please welcome country music vocalist and songwriter from Iowa, Nevo Alden.

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0: 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Before all that happens, let's pause 10 seconds for station identification on the Motor Racing Network.
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0: 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I'm Alex Hayden along with Mike Bagley and Todd Gordon high atop the start-finish line. In a moment, we'll bring Kurt Becker in to call the action out in the turns for us today. Up and down the pit lane, we heard from him in our pre-race coverage, Steve Post and Jason Toy.
10: Alex, this track has produced so many memories over the years for the NASCAR O'Reilly Auto Parts Series. When you think of this racetrack, many come to mind. Most notably, that night, Ricky Stenhouse Jr., Carl Carl Edwards coming together at the start-finish line. Chase Briscoe, and he would whip his way around here. There's been many a driver win here as we get ready for what will be our 23rd start for this series here at Iowa. Perhaps maybe a memory in the making for one of our series regulars here today.
0: Could very well be, and this is a difficult racetrack over time with the asphalt that has been seasoned with the cold winters out here. A lot of the ripples and bumps going into the corners and down the backstretch here. There's an awful lot of challenge these drivers are going to have to face over 250 laps of racing today.
10: And it's going to be a moving target for these drivers and these teams, the comers and goers. When do cautions fall? What's the strategy play? We're about to find out the answer to all of those questions, but first, we must get the command. Trackside we go.
11: 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Please welcome retired Executive Vice President at Hy-Vee, Sheila Lang.
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0: 37 NASCAR O'Reilly Auto Parts Series cars come to life here at the Iowa Speedway. We're getting closer to the green flag for the Hy-Vee Perks 250 from Iowa Speedway. This is the Motor Racing Network, the voice of NASCAR.
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0: Starting 37th will be Carson Ware. Tyler Tomasi will start 36th. Josh Balicki goes 35th. Joey Gase starts 34th. Garrett Smithley is the 33rd starter. Ryan Ellis will start today's race 32nd. Nathan Bird starts 31st.
10: Derek Lemke will roll off at the 30th position with Mason Maggio in 29th. Austin Hill will start in 28th and Dean Thompson in 27th. Brendan Poole will start today's race in 26th. Blaine Perkins 25th. LeVar Scott starts 24th. Sam Mayer's got a lot of work to do to go three in a row here. He'll start from 23rd with Patrick Staropoli in 22nd and Kyle Sieg in 21st.
0: Carson Brown making his NASCAR O'Reilly Auto Parts Series debut will start 20th. Anthony Alfredo qualified 19th. Brent Crews starts 18th. William Sawalich will go 17th with Harrison Burton starting 16th. Brandon Jones starts 15th. The 14th starter is Nick Sanchez with Taylor Gray starting 13th. Jeff Burton goes 12th and Jesse Love 11th.
10: Starting 10th will be Parker Retzlaff. Sammy Smith will start 9th. Corey Day will roll off in the 8th position. Good starting position for Jeremy Clements. He'll go from 7th. Sheldon Creed starts in 6th. Justin Allgaier rolls off in 5th. Rajah Caruth is your 4th starter with Carson Quapple in 3rd. Starting on the outside of the front row, Ross Chastain driving for Junior Motorsports this weekend. He'll start 2nd. And Ryan Sieg of Tucker, Georgia is the pole sitter with a time of 23.966 seconds and a speed of 131.436 miles per hour.
0: 7/8 of a mile around this D-shaped oval. The bowed out part of the D is on the front side where the start-finish line is, banked 10 degrees. Once they race off into turn number one over those humps and bumps, they'll come into the view of Kurt Becker from Altamont, Illinois.
21: And thank you, Alex. We are positioned at the northwest end of the property, just outside of turn number three on a scissor lift overlooking
3: passing the backstretch and the entrance into turn number three. Progressive banking on both ends of the racetrack from 12 to 14 degrees. We heard drivers reference the newer pavement versus the older pavement on this racetrack. The newer pavement, the bottom two lanes in turns one and two in the same situation here in turns three and four. As far as safety is concerned, no concrete walls here. It's all safer barriers, both the driver's left and driver's right, all the way around this 7/8 mile racetrack. Beautiful day to go racing. Temperature in the lower 80s, just a light breeze at about 5 miles an hour. We're set to cover all the action here this afternoon.
10: For those of us that have been baked in Mother Nature's heat torches, this is a welcome departure. When we got up this morning at the hotel, 60 degrees, no humidity. It is a beautiful afternoon for racing here in Iowa.
0: It truly is. As the field works on their initial pace and parade laps, time for a final thought from the pit lane before the drop of the green flag, starting with Steve Post.
4: Gentlemen, you mentioned Dean Thompson started in the 27th spot. That's where he starts today, but he's already made headlines and made news and made plans for the future. It was announced this morning that Dean would be joining Haas Factory Team as a third Chevrolet entry next year. Talked to Dean as he was getting ready to be introduced to the fans, and he is over the moon. He has known Joe and Cole Custer, the primary driver on the Cup Series, and Joe Custer is the general manager president over there. He has known them his whole life, and to finally get the opportunity to drive for Gene Haas, to drive for Joe Custer, to be quasi-teammates with Cole Custer, he is over the moon. Dean Thompson starts 27th here. He's got work to do in the Sam Hunt Racing Team, but put together his plans for 2027 already with that Haas Factory Team third entry next year. Jason Choi?
22: One of the great things about it when we get back to short track racing here is to be able to see some drivers making their series debut. Young Carson Brown, just turned 18 last month, gets the opportunity to jump behind the wheel of Jordan Anderson's number 32 car here this afternoon. This is the guy that won an ARCA Series race earlier this year, Phoenix, for his debut. He's got several wins already, the ASA Stars, National Tours, and a whole lot of late model wins elsewhere. He is a true talent. He gets an opportunity to showcase it here today in the NASCAR O'Reilly Auto Parts Series. Got a run yesterday as well, too, in the ARCA Series. Looking for big things from the Richard Childress development driver in Carson Brown.
10: Field is coming out of turn number four right now. They'll be coming down pit road to set their tachometers. One to go is coming up. There is a new procedure that will be in play towards the

0: Alex, this is the resolution that has been come up with, that if that caution comes out with 10 laps or less, the end of the stage is done, the greenway checker is over, points are awarded, and it will accelerate the process.
1: Yeah, and the way that was, a little more detail to it, if the caution comes out with the 10 or fewer, the next time by, they will get the green and white checkered flag along with the caution flag to make sure they still get the green and white checkered flag. They'll go through the procedures that they have to make sure the top 10, since points are being paid, they got to make sure there were no photo finishes or things of that nature. Then they'll open up the pit lane and go on with the normal caution process. Now, when we get to the 10 laps to go in a stage, the chief starter will then put 10 fingers in the air over the flag stand to let everybody know we're at that 10 to go mark before the end of a stage.
0: Basically, it's one big long white flag segment. When they give you the 10 to go, next flag ends the stage, whether the yellow or, in essence, the green-white checker.
2: And the question to me is, does this change the way that you race as you work forward? Because now you don't have that designated lap that you're racing towards. Maybe this becomes a more challenging position to be at. We've got Christopher Bell joining us up here in the booth. Christopher, as you look at this, does it change how you race when you get down to 10 laps to go? Because it might be the end of the stage.
3: I am certainly excited to see how it affects the race. Nobody knows. And I know from the driver chat, there's been a lot of conversation of like, how is it going to impact the way that you race? I think you're going to be on eggshells whenever that you get closing into that 10 to go. Be like, hey, you know, you got to fight for every position that you can get because the yellow flag might be coming and they might be scoring points immediately.
0: And I'm sure that as a driver, you don't like riding around under caution. Let's get to it and wrap it up, right?
3: I am very, very excited about having more green flag racing. I think that's a win-win. I think it's a win to do away with the decision-making of the split strategy, the judgment calls. So are we going to go back to green? Are we not going to go back to green before the, the stage? Break. So I welcome the change.
0: Speaking of going to green, here we come right now. The field has gotten the one to go. They are doubled up behind the safety car through turns 3 and 4 with the start of the Hy-Vee Perks 250 here at Iowa Speedway. Alex Hayden of Goldsboro, North Carolina.
1: First career pole win for Ryan Sieg, and he'll opt to start the race on the outside lane as the field works their way up off turn number 4, and the green flag is in the air. We're racing in Iowa. Ryan Sieg gets away with the top spot, leaves everybody else, Kurt, to battle for scraps.
4: There's Rajah Karuth to the high side. Oh, he gets loose over in turn number 2. The car kicked out from under him. By the time he gets it back under control, good save, but Rajah is going to lose about 4 positions.
0: Everybody jockeying for real estate now. Battles on for the number 3. Position. Here comes Carson Quappel. He'll slide wide off the corner in the battle for third, diving to the bottom of the racetrack. Sheldon Creed moved him coming off the corner. Creed is still down to the bottom of the racetrack in the middle of turn 2.
4: Carson Quappel to the outside. Sheldon Creed working down low, and Justin Allgaier closing in from behind that pair. Allgaier moving up to the high side. Creed is still working down low.
1: He's going to stay right on the bottom side of the racetrack. Christopher Bell, the bottom side of the track here at Iowa with this pavement. How treacherous is it down there grip level wise?
3: It is very, very sketchy. So especially on these cold tires, low air pressure, the repave is very, very slick. And then as the tires build up temperature, it'll get more sticky. But being down on that inside lane, you're very susceptible to people pulling that air off the side of your car, making you very loose.
0: Sheldon Creed, the only driver down at the bottom, now joined by Jeb Burton, who also tried to make moves down. There is Creed ruling on Quappel for third. Here's Quappel. He'll grab that spot, and the outside lane will advance. Justin Allgaier will put his car to the outside of Creed in a battle for fourth.
4: Here comes Allgaier onto the back stretch. He's got the fourth position by a fender at the midpoint of the back straightaway. Sheldon Creed now manages to get back up in the line.
1: He does, but he's going to leave the inside lane wide open. Trying to take a peek, there's going to be Sammy Smith. Gets a nose alongside, but can't do anything with him. Creed will hold off and hang on to the position. That is position number 5 here. In the early laps of this one is Allgaier's on the march.
4: Here's Allgaier off turn 2, looks to the inside of Carson Quappel. This is the challenge for the third position. Justin Allgaier starts to forge ahead along the inside lane.
0: He'll make short work of Carson Quappel and take third. All the while, Ryan Sieg scampering away with the lead over Ross Chastain in second. And then the stacking up of traffic begins. Third on back. Allgaier's there. So is Carson Quappel, Sheldon Creed, and Sammy Smith.
4: Sammy Smith in the sixth position. Then a half dozen car lengths back to Jesse Love in seventh. We talked about the problems for Rajah Karuth on the opening lap. He finds himself in eighth.
1: They make their way up off turn number four. Carruth looks in the mirror, sees Brandon Jones beginning to fill up that rearview mirror. Jones, a former winner here at Iowa Speedway, looking for room to race. Further up, here's Sheldon Creed on the march again.

0: Here he comes. He's to the inside of Carson Quappel, trying to grab the fourth position. Quappel has the spot. They touch at the midpoint of the back stretch. Now they separate and head back to turn four.
1: At the corner, battle for fourth rages on. Good three-driver battle there. Carson Quappel on the outside. Sheldon Creed continues to not let the matter rest down low. Creed opens up the inside lane yet again. He'll dive to the inside. Quappel has the advantage, but Sammy Smith has been tossed in for good measure.
0: Here he comes from the sixth position. He climbs up to the outside, headed off turn two and onto the back stretch. And Jesse Lowe tries to close in as well.
2: They make their way side by side off turn number four. Sheldon Creed making that bottom lane work, at least for the moment. He's been able to keep a nose alongside the quarter panel of Carson Quappel. They are going to stay wheel to wheel, this time back to turn two.
0: Ongoing battle for the fourth position. Carson Quappel has the spot in the orange and black Chevrolet. Now Sheldon Creed slides back into line right behind him and just ahead of Sammy Smith.
1: Christopher Bell joining us in the tower for our coverage of the NASCAR Rally Auto Parts Series. We are nine laps complete. What is sticking out to you so far? What are you noticing?
3: Yeah, one thing really interesting is you can see the leaders, they are definitely favoring that upper groove, lane two. But then as you get back in the pack, everyone in the back is going down to the bottom side of the racetrack. So I'm not sure why we're seeing the split decisions. I think everybody's just trying to hunt for that clean air on their nose.
2: Watching a good battle on the track for the number nine spot. Corey Day has it, Mike, but Brandon Jones is right there now digging hard at the bottom of the racetrack.
1: Brandon Jones will open up the inside line with his Toyota Supra off the corner. That's a private battle. Corey Day, Brandon Jones, that is ninth and tenth, with more side-by-side battling behind them. Sam Mayer on the march as well.
0: He is working to the inside of the Jeremy Clemens car. Again, all of this going on from ninth position on back. Brandon Jones in the ninth spot.
2: Brandon Jones and that Joe Gibbs Racing Toyota Supra will make his way one stop closer to the front here. So we got 48 laps to go here in the opening stage. There are 12 laps now complete here at Iowa Speedway. Up front it is Ryan Sieg from the pole position. And boy, Mike, he has really driven away here in these opening laps.
1: What a good opening salvo of laps for Ryan Sieg. He has been trying to win a race in this series for years and years and years. And for whatever reason, he's not been able to do it. He's had fast cars over the years. It's gotten away from him. I like seeing young drivers like that, drivers trying to get their first start or their first win. And right now, again, we've got 238 laps to go, Christopher. Things seem to be heading in the right direction for our race leader.
3: We certainly have a lot of race to go, but what a weekend it's been for Ryan Sieg. He definitely has the car underneath of him to get this win today. It's going to be about all the other details, managing pit road, managing the strategy, managing the restarts. He certainly has the pace to do it. It'll be all those extracurriculars that'll decide who gets the victory lane.
2: Yet to get his first career win in the O'Reilly Auto Parts Series, and this start number 423 for the Tucker, Georgia native, 39 years old, Ryan Sieg, got his first career pole today. You never know. This could very well be the day. He's got a healthy advantage now, nearly two full seconds over the battle that continues to rage for second.
0: They come off turn two and onto the backstretch. Ryan Sieg, the race leader. He's opened up by half the distance of the back straightaway. Ross Chastain's got his hands full. Alex, you're right, with Justin Allgaier.
1: Ross Chastain had a very challenging exit of turn two that time by, and that allowed Justin Allgaier to close in on Ross Chastain. This battle for second is happening 1 point, now make it 2.1 seconds behind the race leader.
0: Here comes Ross Chastain in that second position onto the backstretch. Has managed so far to keep Allgaier behind him. For now, Allgaier just follows the tire track.
2: Sam Mayer continues his march up the leaderboard after a not-so-great qualifying lap earlier today. He's gained 10 possessions since the drop of the green flag. He's looking for more this time up off of turn number four. Sam Mayer opens up the inside lane on Corey Day. This is an ongoing fight now for position number 10. Mayer is there.
0: Here's Corey Day. He has the position coming into the corner. Mayer draws alongside, tries to keep rolling, but has to back off the throttle. Here he comes. Comes again, though. He dives deep into turn three.
1: Further back, contact between Jesse Love and Sammy Smith. Love will move Smith up the racetrack. Here's Smith on the back bumper trying to return the favor. Jesse Love, Sammy Smith racing for position number six in turn two.
0: Here they come onto the back stretch with Sammy Smith angling the nose of his Chevrolet to the inside of the red and white Chevy of Jesse Love. And Rajah Caruth starts to close in as well.
2: He does, as they all continue to make laps in the early stages of the Hy-Vee Perks 250. 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
2: Ryan Sieg, the race leader, Justin Allgaier, Ross Chastain, Carson Quapel, and Sheldon Creed, the top five here on lap number 20. It gives us 40 to go here in the opening stage. From Iowa Speedway, this is the Motor Racing Network, the voice of NASCAR.
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2: Back here at Iowa Speedway, still under the green flag. Ryan Sieg still up front. However, his lead is getting smaller. It was 2 full seconds. It's down to 1.4 seconds over hard-charging Justin Allgaier, who's been the faster car on the racetrack by far over the race leader and the others, for that matter. 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
1: Separation for the lead has gotten smaller because they've reached the tail end of the field, and Ryan Sieg is on the hunt to get around the lap traffic. He's going to go 3 wide out of turn 4. He will complete that pass around the lap traffic, but Justin Allgaier, Ross Chastain has to do the same. Kurt Becker, life is getting ready to get difficult for the race leader.
11: Yeah, he's going to be facing more lap traffic, or at least slower traffic, that he will put a lap down soon. Mason Maggio is right now racing side-by-side with Joey Gay, straight ahead of Ryan Sieg.
2: Further back, cars getting sideways and out of shape in front of you, Kurt.
11: One car gets turned off corner number 4, and that is the car of Nathan Bird. Now he gets it straightened out. He angles the nose down to the apron of the racetrack and starts to continue on his way.
1: That will put out the caution flag for the first time in the afternoon. Nathan Bird going for a spin in the middle of turns 3 and 4, and that is right in the middle of the leaders. We had talked about the lapping had begun. He had just lost a lap to Ryan Sieg and then got twisted up and turned around off the corner, and that will no doubt put the caution flag out and bring everybody back together. From Iowa Speedway, this is the Motor Racing Network, the voice of NASCAR.
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1: Back at Iowa Speedway, working the first caution flag on the Hy-Vee Perks 250. The field has been collected by the pace car. Pit road will be open in a moment, but the question is, Todd Gordon, you have the opportunity to come to pit road, but is it too soon to come to pit road?
19: Yeah.
1: You're halfway through the stage.
19: Yeah, this is one. It would be a gamble. Christopher, you asked a question. This is where a driver kind of keys a crew chief up. If I pit now, can I make it to stage two? Yeah, great question. I think you can. I think you actually could. I don't know that you want to be 90 laps into tires at the end of stage two, though.
2: That's the question we're about to find out. The green lights are illuminated to drivers left at the entrance to pit road, letting them know they can pit without penalty this time by. It's open to all the lead lap cars. We'll find out if Ryan C., current race leader, will opt to bring it to pit lane. The answer there is an emphatic no. He's not even close to getting down towards the apron of the racetrack. Looks like the entire top 10 or so are going to stay on the track. And further back, looks like we may have one or two that will come to pit road deeper in the running order to get some service on their race cars. Jeremy Clements was 14th. He'll bring his green and white Chevrolet to the attention of his crew in front of Jason Toy.
20: And you guys talked about the tires. They're going to put a set of actually stickers on. Mostly everybody here on this section of pit road had some scuffed tires from practice that they put on, wanting to save those stickers. But Jeremy trying to do something different on a strategy here to try to capitalize off a pretty decent run that he had at Indianapolis. Didn't get the finish he wanted, but he had a really solid run. They're coming in with four fresh Goodyear Racing tires, and then, of course, topping it up with fuel. Only a couple of the takers on this end of pit road. Steve Post?
21: Nick Sanchez is in. This is going to be a chassis adjustment only for Nick Sanchez. Only a chassis adjustment on this car. And, Todd, to your point on this, they can go about 100 laps on fuel, but I'm with you on the 90 laps on tires. I think this thing is pretty straight up. I talked to Jeff Mendering, one of the crew chiefs. He said one of the challenges of it is the tires, when they reset, like all the cars that are out on the track now, they reset as good as new tires as far as speed goes. So new tires may or may not be much of a big advantage. You're probably going to do this end of stages and then look at your fuel window in the final stage of the race.
3: It's interesting to hear you say that, because if I was a driver and I was in the back of the pack and hearing that new or old tires are refiring just as good, it would have been a good opportunity to get some track position to start stage two right there.
19: Yeah, and this is, you race this race differently if you're in the back. You want to put yourself, maybe my car is not there. I want to come take those tires. If I'm in a vulnerable position going a lap down, I want to come put those tires, make my car better so I can maintain my position on the lead lap when we get to the end of the stage.
1: Garrett Smithley is going to receive the free pass under this caution presented by NASCAR Americana on USA, the story behind America's fastest sport. NASCAR Americana. A three-part docuseries, Sunday after the race, only on USA.
2: So as the field works behind the Chevrolet Corvette pace car, Ryan Sieg is the race leader. Justin Allgaier is currently second, with Ross Chastain third. Carson Quapple goes fourth. Sheldon Creed is being scored fifth. Jesse Love is sixth. Seventh is Sammy Smith. Rajah Caruth is eighth. Brandon Jones ninth. And Sam Mayer is tenth.
1: As they get the one to go, 11th is William Swalich. Corey Day is 12th. Taylor Gray is 13th. Anthony Alfredo is 14th. And Brent Cruz is 15th. Parker Retzloff is 16th. Austin Hill is up to 17th. Jeb Burton, 18th. Harrison Burton, 19th. And Dean Thompson is 20th.
2: Patrick Staropoli goes 21st. Then it's Brennan Poole, 22nd. You've got Carson Brown in his debut, 23rd. Kyle Sieg, 24th. And rounding out the 25th spot in the top 25 is LeVar Scott.
19: Yeah, Christopher, we watched the choose happen here. Ryan Sieg takes the top. We've seen the leader do that Justin Allgaier second, took second row top. How much of an advantage is a top to restart here?
3: Nobody knows. It feels like it changes every single year, and yeah, you get more and more information as the race unfolds. So that second place is always a big decision spot of, do you want to take that front row inside, or do you want to take the outside of row two? So
19: in the asphalt of the third lane here in turn four almost extends all the way to the restart zone. Does that add a little bit of grip getting to it?
3: It does if you can go really early. The problem is that you're not able to consistently do that because the inside car will be able to time you after repetition.
1: The corner they come, coming to the green flag. Green flag will fly at the beginning of lap 34, and that will leave us 27 laps to go in the opening stage of the Hy-Vee Perks 250. Corvette pace car on pit road. Here we go. Green flag is waving. Ryan Sieg looks in his rearview mirror. It is filled with Justin Allgaier, who takes a peek to the outside. Sieg will lead the way cleanly into turn one.
0: Allgaier solidifies the second position, but only for a moment. Ross Chastain rumbles up to the inside. That pair will go door to door all the way off the end of the backstretch.
2: While Sieg gets away by two car lengths, they're stacked up double wide on the second row and the third row for that matter. Here's Quapo now thinking three wide at the start-finish line. Junior Motorsports trio of Camaros are right there as they work cautiously back to turn number two.
0: Back into the corner and off turn two, Ryan Sieg is broken away by some seven car lengths. Justin Allgaier in second position. Ross Chastain to the inside. Sheldon Creed to the outside. And then Sammy Smith.
1: Problem for Jesse Love, who got punted off the bottom of the racetrack in turn two. He's going to go all the way to the back of the pack. We'll follow up and see if there is more of a problem for Jesse Love, but he is going to lose every position he had accumulated so far as everybody will wheel off two and onto the backstretch.
0: And Mike, that began off turn number four last time by Jesse Love's car. It slipped up toward the middle lane, lost several positions, and he has struggled to get it back where he needs it. In fact, off the pace now coming off the end of the backstretch and dropping down low.
2: And we'll expect Jesse Love to come to pit road, maybe, maybe not. He's struggling, and he's going to spin the race car. Jesse Love gets sideways right at the entrance to pit road, does not do a 360. Green flag stays out. Jesse Love finally gets to pit lane. We go to Steve Post.
21: Yes, indeed. What his problem is the car will not stay in fourth gear. And so they told him, you're just going to have to hold it in fourth gear. We're not pitting. And so he came down pit road. Of course, he spun getting on pit road. Danny Stockman, the crew chief, said, what are we pitting for? And Jesse Love, now Jesse goes back on the racetrack. This is a mess. This is an absolute mess in that he started into his pit box and then drove out. Danny Stockman told him, you're just going to have to hold it into gear. We're not going to pit. Jesse came down pit road. He angled into the pit box, and then at the last moment, he went back out on the racetrack. Danny, at one time, yelled, throw a bungee cord into him. So, man, oh, man, it is gone from bad to worse, not only with the problem of the car not staying in gear, but miscommunications, total miscommunication by the team as Jesse Love, a lap or two behind now.
1: And now let's throw in a pit road speeding penalty for Jesse Love that he will have to come back and address. The car is off the pace halfway down the back straightaway. We're talking, it looks like he's going pit road speed on the backstretch. Now we'll bring that wheel and Chevy Camaro to the bottom of the racetrack to acknowledge that penalty. That'll be a pass-through penalty. He's losing lap after lap after lap. So far, he's lost one, and he's getting ready to lose another as he brings his car to pit road, and he's being bypassed now on the track by race leader Ryan Sieg.
2: The good news for Jesse Love, and if you're a Jesse Love fan, is he's already clinched a chase spot, so he knows he'll be racing for a championship. But Christopher Bell, this has been something that has not been ideal for that race team.
3: Yeah, it looks like he's going to stop. I don't know. I'm confused.
19: I don't know what's going on.
3: Help me out.
19: I think he had to serve a penalty because he had a speeding penalty. So they're giving him a straight through, and probably Danny Stockman, his crew chief, said you can't stop serving the penalty. If you stop in your pit box, that isn't finishing or serving your penalty.
3: He aimed into his pit box, though.
19: I think somebody had to talk him back out of it. Yeah, that's. We'll see where. And it looks like he may be coming back.
2: Yeah, you can see the crew members running behind the pit wall right now, headed back towards the O'Reilly Auto Parts Series garage, which is all the way down inside turns three and four, where the pit box is down by turn number one, and Jesse Love now will make that hard left-hand turn and go back to the O'Reilly Auto Parts Series garage. We have 18 laps to go here in stage number one. Ryan Sieg continues to show the way. It's eight car lengths over Justin Allgaier, another five or six back to Sheldon Creed in third. Then it's Ross Chastain fourth, and Sammy Smith rounds out the top five here with those 18 to go in the opening stage.
1: Ryan Sieg, a great opening stage for this Hy-Vee Perks 250, able to keep Justin Allgaier at bay as we continue under green and wind our way to the conclusion of the first stage.
4: Before NASCAR was a sport, it was a movement.
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22: Racing is in people's blood.
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4: NASCAR Americana. 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
10: 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I'm Clifford Pugh, and I've sharpened my pencil, and I'm ready to talk trade today.
1: 11 laps to go in the opening stage of the Hy-Vee Perks 250 here at Iowa Speedway. Everybody is on the racetrack except Jesse Love, who is in the NASCAR O'Reilly Auto Parts Series garage with Jason Toy.
20: Jesse sits down here looking over his Whelen Chevrolet. You guys had some good racing early. After that restart, what happened?
27: Transmission broke. I don't know.
20: Any warning at all or anything of what did happen on the restart when you're going back at it?
27: Yeah, I remember I got to fourth gear and then it spit out. I put it back in fourth and then it, every lap after that, it just keeps coming out of fourth gear.
20: All right, there you go. Jesse Love is done for, not really done. They're going to try to fix this to get him back out, get some of those valuable points.
2: Frustrating day for Jesse Love and that Richard Childress Racing Chevrolet team, but they've already clinched a spot in the chase, but they want to get back out there, put good show on for Whelen, try to do the best they possibly can and get a little more experience for the notebook.
1: It's going to be a difficult plane ride home, but that is falling far from expectations that Jesse Love had. He was a driver that is was looking to win this race today. Austin Hill's having a hard day as well. He's buried back in 15th position. He started back in 28th. He has made up a lot of ground, but it's been a challenging opening stage for Richard Childress Racing, Tom.
19: Yeah. He's working his way forward. It's been a tough day for RCR and really not the qualifying effort that Austin wanted to have. He's working on continuing to work his way forward here. Another car that's really put together a good run, Sam Mayer, who needed it. He was only 29 above the cut line. He was back there, 21st to start with, driven all the way up to 6th.
2: He's gained 15 positions since the drop of the green flag. Steve Post.
21: Yeah, and Sam talked about it when we talked to him pre-race. He was really kind of confounded in the qualifying effort because they felt like they had a good running car. And he certainly knows what a good running car is. He's won both of the races here. So he felt like the car was good, and they just missed it on qualifying. The good news is the car is good. He's reported it's just a little bit free getting down into the corner, but when you go from 23rd to 6th spot, I think you got a pretty good race car. So now that they've got it stabilized, we'll see what adjustments they make on it to tighten it up a little bit and see how he can go racing in stage two and then the final run to the finish of this race.
0: On the racetrack, with 6 laps to go in the stage, the battle for the lead is on. Justin Allgaier has caught Ryan Sieg.
5: Here he comes onto the backstretch, and Allgaier starts to crank it up down to the inside. Sieg came strong off the top of the corner, so Sieg hangs on to the lead.
2: There'll be 4 to go here in the opening stage. There is some back markers of the field in front of the leader, some 10 car lengths ahead. But Ryan Sieg running for his life, trying to get his 7th career stage win.
5: He's got the red, white, and black Chevrolet at the front of the field. Justin Allgaier continues to match his every move. Off turn 2 and onto the backstretch. Sieg up front with Allgaier right behind in turn 3.
0: Sheldon Creed, Ross Chastain, Sammy Smith round out the top 5. Here they come off the corner. Allgaier's going to look to the outside. Sieg will throw the block. He'll hang on to the position. 3 laps to go in the stage. Leaders in turn 1. Lap traffic directly ahead.
5: Here they come. Allgaier's been looking left. He's been looking right. They are closing up behind the car. Carson Ware, also Garrett Smithley. His car straight ahead as the leaders negotiate lap traffic.
2: Ryan Sieg trying to get max points in the opening stage. The drop of the green flag was 74 points out of the chase. Sieg doing all he can. Here's the lap traffic straight ahead. Allgaier on the back bumper as he tries to match his pace. Allgaier off the pace just a bit in turn number 1. Sieg will get away.
5: Sieg goes to the outside of the Carson Ware car, and he's gotten away by about 3 car lengths over Allgaier, who's now trying to pick his way through traffic.
0: Allgaier had his hands full off the end of the front straightaway in turn 1. The car got away from him. He'll reel it back in for the final lap of stage 1. Here's Allgaier. He's looking for more room to race again. Battle for the lead in heavy lap traffic, and once again, Allgaier gets loose in 1.
5: And that will allow Ryan Sieg to add another car length to his advantage at the same time. Sieg has already gotten around the lap car of Garrett Smithley. Justin Allgaier tries to make that same move.
2: Trying to do it again at the bottom of the track. Ryan Sieg, however, has 2 car lengths on him. Off turn number 4, green and white checkered flag is in the air, going wire to wire in stage number 1. Tucker, Georgia's Ryan Sieg wins the opening stage of the Hy-Vee Perks 250. It'll be Justin Allgaier 2nd. Sheldon Creed comes home 3rd. Ross Chastain 4th. Sammy Smith is 5th. Then Sam Mayer up to 6th. Carson Quappel 7th. Brandon Jones 8th. Corey Day 9th. And William Sawalich finishes stage 1 in 10th. 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
2: Stage 1 is in the books here, the Hy-Vee Perks 250. Ryan Sieg, your pole winner, goes wire to wire and has led all 62 laps to this point in the event. Christopher Bell, Todd Gordon, a couple of experts up here. We saw Justin Allgaier in the closing laps of the stage. Christopher, try to make some moves going into turn number one. Carr got a little unsettled on him.
3: Man, that is Iowa Speedway at its finest. And Todd, how many times have you had heard drivers complain about being loose in here at Iowa?
19: Every time.
3: If you're not loose in, you're not fast, that's for sure.
19: Yeah, definitely. And it seemed like that loose in just carried him to a point he couldn't turn the wheel, tug the wheel enough to get himself onto that patch. And once you're not on that patch, it just seems
3: like
19: it's game over, right?
2: This track, by definition, Christopher, is a short track. Does it race like a short track to you?
3: It is the most bizarre feeling ever. So before the repave, whenever it was old asphalt, it felt like a good old short track. And it was super predictable. You could really slide the car around here. It felt more like a mini auto club, actually. And then whenever they repave this thing, it has made it one of the sketchiest tracks that we have on the calendar, because you have that loose sliding sensation on the straightaways whenever you're turning into the corner, and then you'll be in yaw. You'll be sideways whenever you land on that repave and the car grips up. It is so easy to overcorrect. So this place has become very, very unique and sketchy with the repave.
19: So do you have to get your hands in a certain place as you come back to that patch to not put yourself in a bad position?
3: You absolutely do, yes. And you think about all the other racetracks with old asphalts like Homestead, Auto Club, Richmond. You can really slide the car. You can run it in a lot of yaw. And you can, too, here down the straightaways and getting it into the corner. But it just becomes undrivable whenever you get into turn one or turn three and hit that repave.
19: How different? We all talk about the bumps into turn one. How is turn three? Is that sketchy as well?
3: Turn three is a lot easier. I say that, and I had big moments today in practice in turn three. But turn three is not a ride quality issue. The track is really smooth over there. In general, it seems like three is not as bad as turn one, because turn one, there is just a massive jump by the time you're trying to turn into turn one and get onto that asphalt patch.
1: Seeing Ryan Sieg take a trip onto the apron, Sheldon Creed is doing the same. Normally, we see that when there's fuel in play, Todd?
19: Well, we did have practice. We did have qualifying.
20: Oh, boy.
1: We've seen this again. Earlier this year, we've seen this.
19: You don't have to, by rule, you don't have to fill your car after qualifying. You may fill your car. But if I burn fuel down to a point, if I can race that car lighter, it'll be faster. So I'm going to anticipate only putting enough fuel to get to stage one.
2: Sheldon Creed finished the stage third, but he's backslid in line to the fifth spot. That is very close to breaking the rule of maintaining pace car speed if you've given up positions on the racetrack.
19: I think a couple of those were lap down cars slide in between those guys, because he came to pit road on the bumper of the 7 car.
1: Pit road is open. Pit stops begin at lap 55. Jason Toy.
20: Sammy Smith going to take pit stall number one coming on the pit road. They're going to try to make an adjustment for him, complaining this car is very, very loose. Jeremy Clements is back in once again. Sunoco fuel going in. Also Corey Day. They put the chassis wrench on the right side for him. Same thing for Parker Retzeloff. And further up pit road, Austin Hill quietly working his way up towards the front seat post.
21: Ryan Sieg is in. They're going to do an air pressure adjustment. They had just a little bit of a problem with the car getting tight over the long length of that run. They're down in the way. They lost a bunch of spots here on pit road as well. Carson Quapa was in. Minor adjustments there. They did have a tire getaway. I don't know how far away it got and whether they'll run afoul of NASCAR. Justin Allgaier was in. He reported the car was loose, just exactly as you, Christopher, and you, Todd Gordon, talked about, but it was weird because he get down in the corner and then it get tight in the middle. They made a minor adjustment as well. So everybody here getting the four tires, Sunoco Racing Fuel, and Sheldon Creed is the driver that wins the race off pit road.
2: Ryan Sieg, the pole winner, went wire to wire to win the stage. Pit lane, not so favorable down there. He comes off of pit road in the seventh position, does Ryan Sieg.
6: Before NASCAR was a sport, it was a movement.
12: You can't tell the story of America without telling the story of NASCAR.
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5: 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They're Mary from Corning, New York, James from Richmond, Virginia, Jim from Appsian, Tennessee, and Liette from North Palm Beach. 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
4: Always a special time when that is given out. 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
4: Be spectacular. 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
5: Thanks, y'all.
4: Absolutely is. The field works over at turn number three. The pace car will make its way to pit lane this time by as we get set to put the green flag back in the air. They'll hit the Poet restart zone, and race leader Sheldon Creed, the control car, opts to start the race on the outside lane. Green flag goes in the air. Sammy Smith stacked up on the front row. He'll work down to the inside, nose to nose for the race lead off turn two.
6: They will stay that way, coming up off the bottom of the corner and onto the back stretch. Sheldon Creed forges back ahead. Sammy Smith slides in the line behind him, and Sam Mayer starts working down low.
7: The corner, here they come. Sheldon Creed facing a challenge from Sammy Smith, but they are knotted up from third on back. Third, fourth, and fifth right there in a clump. You've got Allgaier, Sam Mayer, and Brandon Jones will enter that mix as well.
6: Brandon Jones started to look down low. Now he switches lanes toward the middle of the banking off turn number two. You still got Sam Mayer working by himself down to the inside. This is from third on back.
4: Yeah, Sam Mayer has gone to the whip here to the inside of the Justin Allgaier car as they work wheel to wheel up off the corner. Sam Mayer gets loose off turn four. Allgaier gets away. Near contact there. Sam Mayer breaks the momentum of his race car, allows Brandon Jones to step into the mix.
6: Let's see if Mayer can recover. He does have the spot. Jones closes in. Corey Day is right there behind Jones. Here's Day. He's getting restless. He pops out of line now.
7: Leaders off the corner. They will put lap 73 on the board. Brent Cruz has had some challenges of late. Steve Post, what's the story there for the JGR driver?
8: Well, I'll tell you what, they had one they can't have if they want to run for a championship later this year and make the field. Came down pit road and he missed his pit box, asked the team, and all they said was a communication error, and that put him at the tail end of the field. He's 11th in the points, one of those three Toyota drivers racing for a couple of the final spots, as long as Rajah Carruth. That was a costly mistake here for Brent Cruz, missing his pit box on that pit stop.
4: About the only communication he's got going on right now is his spotter saying three wide middle. He is stuck right there in the middle of this hornet's nest of race cars in turn number one. Finally gets out of the three wide action, gets to the inside lane on Brennan Poole.
6: He's back in the 18th position, talking about Brent Cruz now, with Poole racing up to his outside as they work over the turn four.
7: We've been watching this racing towards the back of the pack. You know, earlier this week on social media, Connor Zilich has called the back portion of the Cuff Field the dog pound. They race hard back there, their elbows up. We've been watching this, Christopher, with these oh, look out, trouble. Kyle Sieg is up and almost into the wall. The car breaks loose. It'll spin, and that'll put us under the caution flag. The second time today, Kyle Sieg has gone for a spin here at Iowa. The first was in practice and qualifying in turn four, and he just looped her around in turns one and two. I was about to say, when we're watching racing towards the back of the pack, nobody is cutting anybody any slack back there right now.
9: I was laughing at Connor's comments about that, because that could not be any more truthful. I mean, you are just fighting for your life whenever you're in the back. Whenever you restart in the top 10, everybody's give and take. Let's get this thing single file. Let's figure it out on the long run. Whenever you're in the back, you know that you need that track position and you're going to gain it on the restarts.
10: It's a different race back there.
9: It is a completely different race. And we saw three wide. We saw four wide with Brent Cruz whenever going down the front straightaway at one time.
4: We're under the hardest caution for the third time here in the O'Reilly Auto Parts Series race. Kyle Sieg spins the purple and yellow butt-faced Chevrolet around in turn number one. From Iowa Speedway, this is the Motor Racing Network, the voice of NASCAR.
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4: 34th place driver Josh Balicki, two laps down. He's the only the first driver, more than one lap down. Nobody is at one exactly. So Josh Balicki will receive the free pass under this caution presented by NASCAR Americana on USA. The story behind America's fastest sport, NASCAR Americana, three-part docuseries, Sunday after the race, only on USA.
7: Pit road is open. A couple of drivers coming in. LeVar Scott, also Garrett Smithley, taking an opportunity for this open pit road to service their vehicles. In case you missed the news earlier this week, the Iowa Speedway has announced a $20 million renovation package that will begin at the dropping of the checkered flag tomorrow night after the Iowa Corn 350. Place is going to get a fresh new coat of asphalt and other infrastructure upgrades as well, and that should be a good sign to these folks that are fans of this racetrack that Iowa Speedway is going to be around for a long time.
4: Yeah, there's a hotbed of motorsports activity in and around Iowa, and to be able to have the NASCAR presence here, specifically with the NASCAR Cup Series here at Iowa Speedway, that's a big deal. Sell out again for tomorrow's Iowa Corn 350 powered by ethanol. This place has rabid race fans, and they support this racetrack. I'm very much look forward to coming back next year with a Cup Series on the 4th of July.
7: Field is getting the one to go as we pause 10 seconds for station identification on the Motor Racing Network.
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7: The NASCAR O'Reilly Auto Parts Series is racing at the Iowa Speedway, and the Hy-Vee Perks 250 Motor Racing Network is here with live flag-to-flag coverage. Mike Bagley alongside Alex Hayden, Todd Gordon, and NASCAR Cup Series driver Christopher Bell. Kurt Becker's out in the corners. Steve Post and Jason Toy are in the pits and in the garage areas. If you're just joining us, we've completed 79 laps. When they come to the line, they'll be getting the green flag after wrapping up the third caution flag of this race. The first coming out of lap 27 when Nathan Bird went for a spin in turn four. Also the second coming out at lap 60 for the end of stage one. And the most recent caution, Kyle C going for a spin in turn two. Right now it's Sheldon Creed leading Sammy Smith, Justin Allgaier, Sam Mayer, and Ryan Sieg as we come to the restart at lap 80.
4: Ryan Sieg dominated the first stage, lost track position on the pit stop, but he's beginning to slowly get it back. Green flag is back in the air. Sheldon Creed getting a bumper full of Justin Allgaier. That'll shove Creed all the way to the lead.
6: And here comes Sam Mayer. He stacked them three wide, coming back into the corner all the way down to the bottom of turns one and two. Now he straightens out double wide, but not making forward progress from fourth.
7: Sammy Smith will emerge out of that battle. He'll grab third, leaving Sam Mayer to race for fourth with Ryan Sieg. Mayer's going to lose another spot. Front five have broken away. It's the stacking up of traffic from sixth on back that has everyone's attention.
6: Here they come with a challenge for the lead. Also, Justin Allgaier straight ahead started to move to the inside of race leader Sheldon Creed. Now he thought better of it. That battle from sixth on back. Here comes Austin Hill.
4: Austin Hill to the inside will pick up the spot on Carson Quapel. The battle for the lead continues to be a dandy. It's Sheldon Creed showing the way. Justin Allgaier continues to pester him, showing the nose of his Chevrolet to the inside.
6: Started to move last time by off turn number two. Didn't quite have enough going to make the pass or even to get alongside of the leader. But Justin Allgaier right there in turn three.
7: Sam Mayer back to the bottom of the racetrack, looking to the inside of Ryan Sieg for fourth, while Allgaier peeks again to the inside of Sheldon Creed. Creed has the lane covered. He'll keep the lead with Allgaier in tow as the front two begin to slowly break away from third on back.
6: Creed will bring the field onto the back stretch with Justin Allgaier in tow. Then a gap of 4 to 5 car lengths now back to Sammy Smith in third, Ryan Sieg in fourth, and Sam Mayer completes the top five.
4: Time through turns three and four, Justin Allgaier will drift wide and show the nose to his car to driver's right on race leader Sheldon Creed. The preferred racing line, Kurt, we've seen has been basically the second lane up from the bottom of the track, but Allgaier's doing all he can just to find something else.
6: Yeah, Allgaier has been willing to experiment virtually since the drop of the green flag. We'll see the nose of his Chevrolet kind of poke to the left and then to the right, and he's still in second, but he's still hounding every move of the race leader.
7: Oh, look out further back. Brandon Jones gets twisted up coming into turn number three, and that's going to put him in the middle of a three-wide battle. You've got William Sawalich on the bottom. Ross Chastain on the outside trying to push Carson Quapel. What a rugby scrum for position in turn two.
6: This is going on right near the tail end of the top ten. Brandon Jones has to back out of it. They're still three wide with William Sawalich down to the inside lane coming off the end of the back stretch, and Ross Chastain is there as well.
4: Chastain in the middle three wide rolls out of the throttle, lets those two Joe Gibbs Racing Toyotas go on by. The orange and white GR Supra. That's William Sawalich. He'll gain two positions in that exchange.
6: Sawalich looking for more as he comes back through turns one and two. He's down to the inside of Carson Quapel. Quapel has the eighth position. Sawalich trying to take it away. Sawalich going to drive deep into the corner.
7: While Brent Cruz will close in from the 10th spot, Ross Chastain and Rajah Caruth, Brandon Jones, Taylor Gray all knotted up behind them. Focusing in on the Sawalich-Quapel battle. It remains side-by-side into one as they leaned on each other at the start-finish line.
6: Ongoing battle for the eighth position. Sawalich to the inside, Quapel to the outside. Brent Cruz climbs up high right behind the Quapel car. All of that traffic to turn four.
4: Battle for the lead is on. Justin Allgaier loses the back end of his race car a bit. Rolls out of the throttle. Allgaier got side-by-side with Creed for the lead. That battle for the lead continues. Meanwhile, Kurt, they're side-by-side for third.
6: Here comes Ryan Sieg. He drops to the inside of the Sammy Smith machine. Smith powers his way off the top of turn number two, but here comes Sieg again.
7: Further back, William Sawalich just moved Carson Quapel up the racetrack. That's going to cost Quapel four positions. While up front, here's Allgaier. He is there this time, side by side for the lead. He and Sheldon Creed in turn two.
6: And Allgaier's been working on Creed virtually ever since the restart. He got alongside of him in turn two, but Creed is a stubborn foe. Sheldon Creed leads back to turn four.
4: Creed hanging on to the top spot. Allgaier not giving up his fight. They're stacked up three cars deep for third, fourth, and fifth. Good racing all the way around Iowa Speedway. Kurt, hard to look away from the front of the field.
6: It is the race leader, Sheldon Creed. He's had his hands full with Justin Allgaier, although Allgaier just settles down for now to the second position. And Sammy Smith is starting to close the gap. He's within three car lengths of Allgaier.
7: A couple of drivers that have had challenges here in 2026 are in the top five. We're speaking of Sammy Smith of Junior Motorsports and Ryan Sieg of RSS Racing. They are third and fourth, respectively, with Sam Mayer, who has made a lot of progress towards the front of this field, rounding out the top five.
6: Here they come off of turn number two and onto the backstretch this time by. Nobody steps out of line, but the margins continue to tighten all the way from first back through fifth.
4: As things settle down, Christopher Bell joining us here in the broadcast booth. You see a lot of things happening from this vantage point high atop the racetrack, especially in turns one and two. Is that the more difficult place to get grip at this racetrack than maybe the other end?
9: Yeah, it just depends. We saw Justin Allgaier, the car number seven, get underneath of the double zero, and it's just so hard to complete that pass. You lose the side force on the side of your car whenever you're underneath of them. Sheldon Creed used that to his advantage and was able to maintain the lead. But I feel confident that two of the best race cars on the track are that 7 and the 39. We saw Justin run down the 39, wasn't able to pass him. If he gets out front, I think he's going to be able to open up this advantage.
7: Of course, that 39 belongs to Ryan Sieg, running in the fourth position right now, Kurt, but we can't look away from the battle for the lead.
6: Because Justin Allgaier is there again, this time looking to the upside of Creed.
4: He's going to have Sheldon Creed drift wide and put the squeeze on Allgaier. Allgaier again has to snap the steering wheel to driver's left, fall back in line, and recoil for another challenge.
6: Sheldon Creed still has the lead as a result, coming back onto the backstretch here at Iowa. Justin Allgaier has been all over his back bumper, continues to shadow the leader back to turn four.
7: Christopher, I'm sure you've been in this situation before. If you're Justin Allgaier, how frustrating is it that you have these runs but you can't complete them?
9: Well, Justin's been very friendly to the double zero, and I have a feeling that's going to come to a close. The double zero knew that he was pushing his luck as Justin missed the corner in turn one. So, yeah, the double zero has been very aggressive on blocking and running the seven up and down the racetrack. I'm sure Justin's fun meter is running empty right now.
14: Yeah, Sheldon Creed has definitely made life a challenge for Justin Allgaier as he continues out with about a three car length advantage here. Justin really abused on the tires. It has to give it a couple laps to kind of get tire temperatures back to make another run at him.
9: Yeah, with this repave, it seems like the tires are just very, very sensitive to getting hot. And whenever we saw Justin slide all the way from the bottom up above that second groove, I'm sure that that did not make the tires happy.
4: Jesse Love fans, well, cheer. Jesse Love, after a transmission issue, is rolling down the pit lane to rejoin this race. However, he is some 57 laps down as the front five now, Mike, have, like a slinky, snapped right back together.
7: And let's drop back into the battle for sixth. Corey Day and Austin Hill were side by side for a moment, one lap ago off turn two. That battle has since settled down. But how about a shout out to Austin Hill, started towards the back of the pack. He, like others, have made their way to the front. However, it seems like that he's kind of leveled off right now after getting the old chop job from Corey Day.
4: Yeah, he's gained 21 positions since the drop of the green flag has Austin Hill. He's not having any issues to this point in the race, just trying to get some of that track position back. As the laps get fewer here in stage number two, this time by there will be 21 circuits remain in the second stage. And Justin Allgaier, while cooling those Goodyear Racing Eagle tires down just a bit, Kurt, he's not letting Sheldon Creed, the race leader, get away.
6: No, in fact, Justin Allgaier, I think if one had to choose a word to describe his performance to this point in the race, tenacious comes to mind. Another word, persistent, comes to mind. He hasn't gone away. He's kept Sheldon Creed within a car length to a car length and a half, and that's where he continues to ride.
7: Sheldon Creed, the only other driver to lead laps today, has just led his 35th lap of the afternoon, as we've got 20 laps to go in stage two.
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16: that. Before NASCAR was a sport, it was a movement.
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18: Both America and NASCAR were born with a healthy dose of you.
16: The legends behind the wheel speak about the sport that helped forge America.
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16: NASCAR Americana. 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
7: There is a new leader in the Hy-Vee Perks 250. The change for the lead happened one lap ago in front of Kurt Becker.
6: Justin Allgaier finally making the pass around Sheldon Creed. He had tried a similar move a few laps ago, Mike. He had carried a lot of momentum into turn number one. He had passed Creed a few laps ago, but then washed up the banking, and Sheldon Creed made the crossover move and took the lead right back. This time, Allgaier drove deeper, set it up for turn number two. By the time they got onto the backstretch, he not only has gotten around Creed, but now he has opened up by about three or four car lengths.
4: And put a third lap on Tyler Tomasi now. Justin Allgaier in control of this one with 16 to go here in stage number two from Iowa Speedway. This is the Motor Racing Network, the voice of NASCAR.
19: 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I really enjoy
4: NASCAR.
19: 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I really enjoyed seeing everyone at the WECO Outdoor Show. 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
1: 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This is Clifford Pugh. I've sharpened my pencil, and I'm ready to talk trade today.
2: Two this time by for current race leader Justin Allgaier, who's opened up a nearly one full second lead over Sheldon Creed, who rides second. Sammy Smith is right there in third with Ryan Sieg fourth and Sam Mayer rounding out the top five. Mike, with 12 to go here in the second stage.
3: Talking about some drivers making some hay since the start of this race today. Austin Hill gaining 21 positions. Sam Mayer 16. Kyle Sieg 12 before he gave it away after that spin. But Brent Cruz also making a lot of progress today after having problems on pit road, missing his pit stall and whatnot. Just the challenges that these teams face and now for some have to overcome as we work towards the middle stages of this race today.
2: Yeah, just part of the challenges you have to deal with. Ryan Sieg sat on the pole, led the opening 65 laps of the race, came to pit road and lost a ton of positions there. He's been able to regain some, but it just seems like Todd gets stuck in dirty air here and it's just hard to advance your position.
4: Yeah, like we talked about with Justin Allgaier up there at the front, it seemed like Ryan Sieg was really putting pressure on Sammy Smith and trying to find his way around him. I think really kind of abused the tires a little bit and is paying the penalty for it now, kind of settled into that fourth position. Got Sam Mayer in fifth right behind him, but just kind of lost that edge after they lost the clean air.
3: Watching the battle for the 12th position, it's right behind Ross Chastain, and it involves Sam Mayer and Taylor Gray on the backstretch.
5: Here is Sam Mayer working around to the outsiders, Carson Popple alongside of Taylor Gray now, and Ross Chastain dead ahead off turn number four.
2: Continue to look for real estate to race here in the closing laps of stage number two. Quapple has that advantage. Taylor Gray is there, is going to slide back in line, try to figure out how to get by and take over position number 12.
5: He's been working for the last several laps, trying to find a way around. Here comes the yellow and white machine of Taylor Gray. Looks to the inside of the Carson Quapple car. Quapple has the spot, but Gray is right there.
3: Off the corner, they will come to the line. We're already in the middle of lap 113 as we watch this ongoing battle between Carson Quapple and Taylor Gray. Has been very polite so far, with both drivers now singling out. Further up, Brent Cruz on the move. He'll dive to the inside of Austin Hill on the backstretch.
5: Austin Hill to the outside. Brent Cruz points the nose of Toyota down to the inside to challenge for position.
2: Cruz on the rebound after missing his pit box earlier on that one and only pit stop to this point in the race. In the back half of the top 10 right now, looking for a little bit more as they exit turn two.
5: Battling for the seventh position. Austin Hill has the spot. Brent Cruz is there to the inside. Here comes Cruz, tries to start a run coming off of turn number two. Hill is still there, but now Cruz draws alongside.
3: Cruz will point his Toyota Supra to the bottom of the racetrack. He'll get a fender out in front of Austin Hill off turn four. The lap car of Jesse Love watching this side-by-side battle. Also, William Sawalich in range as well as Cruz continues to pound away at the bottom of the racetrack.
5: Still trying to take seventh, but this time he will do so coming off turn two. Brent Cruz completes the pass. He's up to seventh. That'll relegate Austin Hill to eighth in the lap car of Jesse Love.
2: As the race leader, Justin Allgaier flies by the start-finish line. Five laps to go here in stage number two. As predicted by Christopher Bell, once Allgaier got to the front of the field, he could drive away. Kurt, he's done it by the tune of 1.3 seconds.
5: Yeah, one thinks back up to this point, how when Allgaier was running in the second position, we talked about the fact he spent so many laps experimenting with the line on both ends of the racetrack. Now, he seems quite comfortable with the race lead, able to make the car work, and especially through lap traffic, not an issue.
3: Now, there's 134 laps still to go, but if this race plays out like many others have this year, Justin Allgaier would be on a quest for his seventh win of the season. He won at Phoenix back in the spring. He won it at our first trip to Darlington Raceway. He won at Martinsville, Nashville, Pocono, and Atlanta. And this is, in my opinion, a Justin Allgaier style racetrack. Once he's gotten through some of the challenges, once he gets the lead, buckle up and hang on, because he has a penchant for checking out.
2: Yeah, and even though he's a veteran and a champion of the O'Reilly Auto Parts Series, he's been aggressive today trying to grab the lead away. He didn't just sit around and wait for somebody to make a mistake. He dove

0: and made the mistakes himself a time or two and was able to finally wrestle the lead away from Sheldon Creed and is in control of this race now with two laps to go here in stage number two. Allgaier, the race leader, works his way onto the back straightaway.
1: He just got around the lap car of Mason Maggio. Here comes the leader, Justin Allgaier. Up next will be the lap car of Joey Gates.
2: When they come to the line, it'll be the final lap in stage two of the Hy-Vee Perks 250. Justin Allgaier's lead last time by was 2.1 seconds over Sheldon Creed. And as he barrels off into turns one and two, it's up to 2.4 seconds.
1: Here comes Allgaier, works his way again onto the backstretch here at Iowa. Angles the nose of his Chevrolet toward the middle lane of turn number three and off turn four.
0: Here he comes up off the corner. The green and white checkered flag awaits, and Justin Allgaier will win stage number two. Top 10 will be paid championship points for the end of the stage. Allgaier gets the stage win. Sheldon Creed will come across the stripe and finish the stage second. Then it's Sammy Smith third, Ryan Sieg fourth, and Sam Mayer fifth. Corey Dago sixth, Brent Cruz seventh. William Sawalich finishes the stage eighth, Austin Hill ninth, and Rajah Caruth finishes stage number two in the 10th spot. And the Hardy's caution flag flies for the fourth time today. From Iowa Speedway, this is the Motor Racing Network, the voice of NASCAR.
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0: Back here at Iowa Speedway as the Hardy's caution flag flies over the Hy-Vee Perks 250 for the NASCAR O'Reilly Auto Parts Series. Stage number two is in the books, and Justin Allgaier is the stage two winner. Ryan Sieg won stage number one. And with the new rule that was implemented, today was the first day of the new rule. Should there have been a caution flag at 10 or fewer laps for the stage? Well, you could throw that one out the window and wait and see if that rule needs to be applied tomorrow for the NASCAR Cup Series. Christopher Bell, you've been able to watch now nearly half of this race. What are your thoughts so far, what you've been able to see?
8: Execution. It's going to come down to getting that car out front. The 39, Ryan Sieg, he took off. He had great pace in that race car. Couldn't execute pit road. I didn't see what happened, but they lost the lead on the pit stop or the pit cycle. The 7 was able to gain the lead. I feel like the 7 and the 39 are pretty equally matched. It's just going to be a matter of who gets out front.
9: Yeah, definitely one of those situations. And Ryan did a good job, got himself from seventh back up to fourth as that run went on, but kind of settled in there. And I feel like they lost spots that time down pit road. We're going to have to see what happens this time.
8: One thing that I've noticed over the last couple of weeks is it seems like those Haas Factory Alliance cars, they have the car build down. They have the pace in their cars. It's all of the extracurriculars that are really costing them. We saw that with the 51 at Indianapolis. He was able to get a stage win, lead a bunch of that race, looked amazing, but couldn't do pit road.
9: Well, this has gotten much like what the Cup Series has gotten to. You race everywhere, but pit road is so important for track position, for having clean air, for not having to abuse your tires to drive your way back from a situation where you've lost some position.
8: That's a really good point.
0: So as the drivers await for pit road to open up and without a pit penalty, I don't think we need to be concerned about fuel here like we were at the end of stage number one. Everybody's staying up on the banking here.
9: Yeah, I would think that most everybody, you can't be as precise under a 12-second, 14-second pit stop of how much you put in, so you're going to miss it by on the high side and put yourself in a position that may be where this stop goes to a different fuel load. So we'll play through this forward, but definitely don't see the cars running out on the flat there.
2: At least one more lap under caution before pit road is open. We invite you to join us tomorrow, the Iowa Corn 350, 2:30 p.m. Eastern Time, NASCAR Live Race Day on the air live from Iowa Speedway. The NASCAR Cup Series car is going to get turned loose for the third time here at this 7/8 mile oval. For your fans listening out there across the country and across the Fruited Plain, how's your car in practice? What do you expect tomorrow in the 350 laps?
8: Yeah, I think tomorrow is going to be interesting. Through the two Iowa races that we've had in the Cup Series, we've seen two very different races. The first one played green. The strategy was pretty straightforward. It was a lot of green flag running, a lot of separation in the cars, not much drama. Last year was complete chaos. So I think you're going to get one or the other. And the yellow flags here at Iowa breed yellow flags because they get so aggressive. The restarts become so entertaining. So, yeah, I think it can go either way.
0: Pit lane is open this time by. Here come all the race leaders off the racetrack, and they'll hit pit road. We'll start our coverage with Jason Toy.
10: Sammy Smith brought his car back up towards the field a little bit, but then kind of leveled off. They're going to make an adjustment for him. He hits pit stall number one. Corey Day, they're going to say no adjustments for him. He was very happy with the way the car balanced out. Austin Hill, he leveled out, so they're going to try to make an air pressure adjustment. Sunoco fuel going in for him. Rajah Karuth further up. So first can of Sunoco fuel is in. Right side tires on. William Sawalich is in. Has debris on the front. Sunoco fuel going in on the left side. Steve Post.
11: A little bit loose early is what Ryan Sieg said about the car, although overall it wasn't bad. Justin Allgaier, not a shocker. Very happy with the car. When we talk about Sam Mayer, that is, he wants a little bit better turn up off from the corner. They did an air pressure adjustment. Pit stop as well for Sheldon Creed here on lap number 125.
2: Justin Allgaier will be the first car off the pit lane. He will be followed by Sheldon Creed, Sammy Smith, Sam Mayer, and Corey Day.
12: How does Chase Briscoe win? With the hands of his pit crew changing four tires in under 9 seconds. The voice of his spotter carving a path through the pack. His race engineer, systems engineer, all working tirelessly to shave off a tenth of a second. With his team at Toyota, his crew chief, his fans, his family. It's all of this all at once at 200 miles per hour. From the moment Chase joined Toyota to the moment he ends up in victory lane. So how does Chase Briscoe win? In summary, not alone. Toyota Racing. Your race, your story. 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
2: 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Justin Allgaier continues to show the way as we wrap up caution number four. From Iowa Speedway, this is the Motor Racing Network, the voice of NASCAR.
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2: Back at Iowa Speedway, wrapping up caution four, the Hy-Vee Perks 250. Justin Allgaier, that Brandt red Chevy Camaro pacing the field behind a bright blue Chevy Corvette pace car, comes to the line. They'll be getting the one to go signal when we come back to the line. It'll be 121 laps left, and that sets up the question, What about the pitting strategy and sequence in this final stage? Todd Gordon?
9: Well, I'm going to defer to Steve Post because he gave me a number earlier. You feel like the fuel window is 100, right, Steve? I don't feel like they could make it from here.
11: Yeah, they cannot make it here from fuel. I feel like the fuel window is 100, but I'm curious as to how far you go before that window opens. Yeah, in theory, it opened at lap 150, but what do you want to do with those tires? Because you've got one more set left. So I think they'd like to run, maybe put it down to 60 or 70 laps and get a caution and just make it real tidy. But if we don't get a caution, then it gets real interesting to see who gambles on when to command, when to pull the trigger on that final pit stop.
9: Yeah, it's definitely one that all these crew chiefs will have to work their way through. I would say that this is one I'm going to run long, and if I do have to come under green, I'm going to maybe, you know, we talked a little about it, I'm going to put enough fuel and maybe right sides on it. The tires don't seem like they lose that much, but somebody will come at the, split this down the middle and force everybody to come.
0: We'll find out how it plays out as they come up off of turn number four and hit the Poet restart zone, and the green flag will go back in the air. Justin Allgaier on the outside lane gets away by half a car length. Sheldon Creed continues to run right down at the bottom of the track and tries to pull even again in turn two.
1: Let's see what Creed can do from there. He started to move, then Allgaier powered by to the outside, so Creed will slide back in the line behind Allgaier. First driver up on the inside lane will be Sam Mayer.
2: Sam Mayer will pull up alongside of Sammy Smith in a wheel-to-wheel battle for third. Behind him, you've got Ryan Sieg to the inside of Corey Day, and then you got Austin Hill, William Sawalich, and Brent Cruz racing for real estate as well.
1: All of that traffic tries to sort itself out through turn number two. Brent Cruz to the high side, Sawalich to the bottom side. Sawalich just in front of Rajah Caruth. Everyone charging back to turn three.
0: As the battle for the lead flares up, Sheldon Creed dove to the bottom of the Justin Allgaier machine. Couldn't make it stick in the middle of turn three. He'll fall back in line. Allgaier continues to hang on to the top spot, but Creed continues to match him.
1: Yeah, Creed is right there. Roll reversal. What happened here earlier this evening when Creed was leading and Allgaier was matching his every move. Now here's Creed trying to regain the race lead. Takes a quick peek to the inside.
2: Sheldon Creed trying to give Justin Allgaier a dose of his own medicine, but Creed's not been able to get as close to Allgaier's back bumper when those roles were reversed. It's Allgaier, Creed, and Sammy Smith at the top three back to turn two.
1: Sammy Smith continues to loom larger in the top three as we work our way toward the latter stages of the event. He's there. He's third. He's got about a two-car length gap back to Sam Mayer, and then comes Corey Day.
0: Kurt mentioned the latter stages. We're in the final run to the checkered flag. 117 laps remaining. Well past the halfway point in the Hy-Vee Perks 250. Further back, near contact, it's Ross Chastain to the left side of Carson Quapple. Those two drivers, Kurt, for the 10th and 11th spot nearly got together.
1: Yeah, and that's how they are. Close quarters coming off turn number two and onto the backstretch. Chastain squeezes by. He's got the 10th position now.
2: Further back, got some side-by-side racing. You got Dean Thompson to the inside of Anthony Alfredo. In case you missed the news earlier today, Dean Thompson going to be one of three Haas Factory team cars in 2027. Dean Thompson will be on the move next season, leaving his current ride with Sam Hunt Racing. Leaders on the backstretch.
1: Here comes the race leader, Justin Allgaier, back to turn four, and he's opened up by a couple of car lengths.
0: Turn one, Corey Day went way up the racetrack. I think he was hoping to put the car at the bottom of the speedway. The machine had other ideas and went way up. He had to break the momentum. How challenging is it, Christopher, in this O'Reilly Auto Parts Series to keep momentum built up in these cars?
8: Yeah, it's honestly, it would be a little bit easier to keep, or I guess less momentum based in these cars than we have in the Cup Series cars. With the Cup Series cars, you have some gears to help you. These things, it seems like you have a little bit more tire spin, so you're a little bit, you have more power than what you do in the Cup car right now.
2: Leaders on the backstretch, Justin Allgaier starting to open up his advantage over Creed in second.
1: Yeah, in fact, the gap has grown to about 3 to 3.5 car lengths, making 4 by the time they get off turn four.
0: They're going to stay that way. Coming back down to the start-finish line, 113 laps remaining here in this one. We've only been slowed by 4 caution flags. That keeps 27 cars currently on the lead lap, with Mason Maggio being the final one of those. Battle for third, heads off turn two.
1: Got Sammy Smith in that spot, and Sam Mayer begins to close in from the fourth position. And Ryan Sieg in fifth trying to work his way back to the front.
2: Off the corner they come. Justin Allgaier shows the way. Sheldon Creed is in second. 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
0: Justin Allgaier, the race leader, with Sheldon Creed second. Sammy Smith goes third. Sam Mayer is fourth. Ryan Sieg is fifth. Austin Hill sixth. Back in seventh is Brent Cruz. William Sawalich is eighth. Ninth is Corey Day. And tenth is Ross Chastain.
2: Carson Quapel is 11th. Rajah Caruth is 12th. 13th is Brandon Jones. 14th is Anthony Alfredo with Dean Thompson in 15th. Taylor Gray is 16th. Harrison Burton is 17th. Parker Retzloff is 18th. Nick Sanchez is 19th, and 20th is Patrick Starr polling.
0: With Jeb Burton being scored 21st, Brennan Poole 22nd, Carson Brown in his debut at this level is 23rd, Jeremy Clements is 24th, Kyle Sieg being scored in 25th, Joey Gase is 26th, Mason Maggio 27th, LeVar Scott is 28th, 29th is Derek Lemke, and 30th is Blaine Perkins.
2: 31st is Ryan Ellis, Garrett Smithley is 32nd, Nathan Bird is 33rd, Josh Balicki 34th, Tyler Tomasi is 35th, Carson Ware is 36th, Jesse Love is 37th, 60 laps down after a transmission issue earlier in the race. All cars are on the racetrack. Nobody is in the garage.
0: And we continue to soldier on under the green flag here, and it's been Justin Allgaier. Once he gained the top spot, Todd Gordon, he's been able to control this race however he wanted to do it.
9: Yeah, he's got really good pace in this race car, and it looks to me free. It definitely kind of, he's controlling that freeness into the corner. And with clean racetrack like this, it's been pretty easy for him to kind of continue to stretch that out a half a tenth at a time. He's almost out to 0.9 of a second. But we'll see what happens as this run goes on. He gets the lap traffic.
2: It's going to be interesting to see how this turns out because the field has stretched itself out. After a lot of intense racing early on, it seems like everybody has gotten themselves sorted out. And now it's the haves and have-nots, Christopher, in the chassis department, in the handling department. We're seeing, obviously, those drivers up front seem to be having what they need. But even things further back have settled down just a touch.
8: Yeah, I'm seeing deja vu with that seven out front here at Iowa. It doesn't seem like that repave has really changed his stature of this racetrack. He's always been really, really good here. And that veteran experience of knowing how you need your car to drive on the long run versus the short run, it seems like that experience is paying off. It really is important to keep that car free to roll the corner here at Iowa, and Justin knows that well.
9: So when you run practice, do you kind of throw away the timesheet and look for feels at racetracks like this?
8: There are some racetracks, Todd, and I'm sure you know that, this is definitely one of those places that you just have to know the feel that it takes to be successful here, no matter what that stopwatch shows.
9: Yeah, it's showing on the racetrack right now for Justin Allgaier as he's got a 1.1 second lead driving forward.
0: Justin Allgaier having a career season statistically. He's already sixth all-time in the O'Reilly Auto Parts Series win list with 34 wins. He's just got a handful more to catch the fifth-place driver in wins. So Allgaier, in theory, could potentially do that. Heck, he could do it this year. Six wins this year, as Mike pointed out earlier. 14 top fives, 17 top tens this year. His average finish is 8.9. He's won 8 stages this year.
2: No doubt adding to his legacy and his tenure in this series.
0: Yeah, it is. No question about it. Justin Allgaier is Mr. O'Reilly Auto Parts Series nowadays as he continues to strengthen and bolster his position and his stature. You know, he was thinking about hanging up the helmet and spending more time with the family back on the lake and doing things with the kids. But, you know, as good as he's running, I would imagine it's hard to step away when you're winning races and having a career type of season that he's putting together.
2: Yeah, it seems like he's going to be around for at least a year or two more. We'll see what happens when he gets to the end of that. But there's no doubt he's an asset to Junior Motorsports with them bringing in the younger drivers that they are, imparting that wisdom, having that veteran presence, and offering that mentoring to what some expect to be future superstars, including Connor Zilich, Carson Quapel, Sammy Smith, drivers like that. There's been a lot of drivers learned at the feet
10: feet of Justin Allgaier.
9: Yeah, and it's always good to have that one kind of solid basis for your program to build off of.
2: Trouble, turn four. Anthony Alfredo is around. Bottom of the racetrack. He'll lock the car down. He'll spin it to the bottom. No one else is collected, but that will put us under the caution flag for the fifth time this afternoon.
0: Alfredo grabs a gear, refires the car, and tries to pull away as everybody begins to slow down, and the decision is time to be made if you're a crew chief to bring your driver to pit road or not. We'll talk about it in a moment. From Iowa Speedway, this is the Motor Racing Network, the voice of NASCAR.
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0: Pit lane is open here at Iowa Speedway, and Steve Post, it's a rather lonely place.
11: All by himself is Brendan Jones down here. Well, actually, I say that. There goes Kyle Sieg out as well. But they are going to pit this car, and this is right at the outside edge of the fuel window. In fact, I think there's a number of teams, maybe the Chevrolets, don't feel like they can make it to the end. Sam McCauley has brought Brendan Jones down and sent him back out on the racetrack, and they are going to be in fuel-save mode. Not a really aggressive fuel-save mode, but just mind your P's and Q's with it. Four tires, Sunoco Racing Fuel. Crew took the time while he was the only car on, went around it, made sure the grill was all cleaned off and everything else, and Brendan Jones is going to be out, and in theory, or probably reality, because Brendan's a veteran driver, can save some fuel, he might be done with pit stops. We'll see how this one plays out.
9: I like this call. I like coming and getting tires and fuel and being full here. If it goes green and I'm a little bit short, I can have you save fuel for the last 20 laps, as it looks that way when people have to come.
8: So, Todd, coach me through this. If I'm Brendan Jones driving, I believe that I'm right on the edge of making it. I might have to make it, but you know all of your competitors are going to have to make another stop.
9: Yes.
8: So if a yellow flag comes out, you're going to be staying, and you're going to be leapfrogging in front of them, starting in the front.
9: So don't abuse your tires. Take this, make pace, but only make the pace that you feel like without spinning tires.
8: Are you concerned about passing the guys in front of you knowing that they have to come down pit road?
9: Not at all. Not at all, because I know we're in a position. And, oh, by the way, as you take care of your tires, you're going to save me a little bit of fuel, which gets me to that window that I can finish the race. If a caution comes, I'm going to cycle in front of you.
8: If it stays green, they're going to have to make a pit stop.
9: I'm in a great position, especially from 13th. Great call.
2: So, driver, when a crew chief tells you all that, what are you processing inside the car?
8: This is the easiest run that Brendan Jones is going to have of the entire year, because he has no pressure. He doesn't have to push his race car. In fact, he's going to be rewarded the slower that he goes, because the tires are going to stay cooler, and he knows that he's going to get the track position when they all duck down pit road. The hard part is going to be whenever he has old tires, if the yellow flag comes out and the guys behind him have new tires.
0: But given the fact that there are 27 cars in the lead lap, he's going to be starting deep in the field with a faster race car. How do you manage making sure you pass cars and not give up too much time?
8: Well, listening to Todd, he's not concerned about passing race cars.
9: I'm not. And I look at this, and especially from a car that's run probably around 13th all day long, this is a very easy call for me to be aggressive with. At this point, I just need not to go a lap down, but I don't feel like he will. If he takes care of his tires, as you talk about, sometimes when he goes slower, the long run pace gets better.
8: Absolutely.
2: So you don't run 100% here. Maybe you run 85%?
8: Brendan Jones has nothing to gain at this point in time, because everybody in front of him is going to have to come down pit road. So the only thing that he can do is hurt his tires if he tries too hard.
9: Steve Post, wow, how are they coaching him down there as we talk up here?
11: I'm listening to two conversations that are the same. I'm listening to you two up in the booth talking about it, and I'm listening to Sam McCauley and everyone telling me Brendan Jones the same thing. This is just fascinating the way this plays out. Sam McCauley, we're going to see. We don't want to give anything away right now as far as trophies goes, but and if this thing goes green, oh, my gosh, what a call this is. So, yeah, they're telling them the same exact thing. Protect your tires. Don't put the car in jeopardy. Don't put the car in damage because everybody out that windshield has to pit. And if you take care of the car and just save me a little fuel along the way, you don't have to come visit us on pit road again today.
2: Brandon Jones is 25th as we take the one to go.
8: Best case scenario for Brandon Jones is this thing goes green the entire way. And if that happens, I feel confident in saying Brandon Jones will win this race. It will get very tough for Brandon if the yellow flag comes out and he has to survive on old tires.
9: Yeah, this is a gamble, right? But you were in a position where you were in the teens already. This is a great opportunity to make the best of a good day. If you have a caution and come back out, you probably cycle back in the teens to 20th. You're not gambling a lot for an opportunity to win a lot.
0: Half a lap to go before the restart. Does this mean now, if you're Brandon Jones in that team, you're hoping this goes green the rest of the way, force them to make green flag pit stops?
8: Yes. Oh, if it goes green, Brandon will win, for sure.
2: Mark it down. Bookmark it. There it is. If we go green, Brandon Jones better get the engraver ready as we come to the green flag. When they come to the line, it'll be 95 to go. Allgaier, Creed, Sammy Smith, Sam Mayer, and Ryan Sieg are the top five. They are through the Poet restart zone. Green is in the air as Justin Allgaier tries to scamper away in turn one, but Sammy Smith is going to give him a run for his money.
1: And Sheldon Creed climbs up to the outside right behind Allgaier. Smith is still down low. Sam Mayer also working down low behind Smith, but they're all chasing Allgaier.
0: Allgaier is the lone car out front, leaving everybody else to run double wide from third through the rest of the field. Allgaier flies by the start-finish line. 94 laps to go. The battle is on from second on back, where Sheldon Creed's trying to fend off Sammy Smith.
1: Sheldon Creed has Smith down to the inside. He tries to put him away off corner number two and onto the backstretch. Ryan Sieg is also closing in. He's back in the fourth position.
2: Further back, three wide. Rajah Caruth to the inside of Brent Cruz, to the inside of Carson Quapple. They make contact. Caruth will get away. Cruz and the Mayer car will slide up the racetrack. Sawalich gets twisted up. It is a mess outside of the top 10. 2, 3, and even looking 4 wide as they race their way back to the corner.
1: Got Brent Cruz back in the 11th position. Then a gap of 5 car lengths back to Nick Sanchez to the outside. Jeb Burton to the inside. And then Corey Day and Harrison Burton.
0: Battle for fifth is now beginning to flare up. It's Ryan Sieg looking to the outside of the Sam Mayer car. His lane is going to be cut off. Ross Chastain tries to pounce all over that move. Chastain dives to the bottom of the racetrack.
1: He moves up into the fifth position. Chastain does, but now
2: travel turn one. William Sawalich gets turned around right in front of Brandon Jones. Everybody scatters in the middle of turns one and two. Caution flag will fly. William Sawalich, an innocent bystander of hard contact going into turn number one. He gets turned around, and we are back under the caution flag.
8: Guys, I am excited about this. So we were just talking about it staying green, but this is actually probably second best case scenario for Brandon Jones because now he's going to have very fresh tires. Everyone in front of him should come down pit road, and he should inherit the lead.
9: Yeah, just saving time, saving fuel.
2: Now,
9: saving fuel, taking care of fuel, saving fuel.
2: Now, on the other side of this, William Sawalich was below the cut line coming into this race. This makes his life a little more difficult.
9: Yeah, it definitely does. And it looked like Patrick Staropoli actually tried to make a 3-wide move down to the bottom, got into him as he got into turn one. There was a gaggle of cars here, and they were all around that cut line. We had the 54 of Gray. We had the 18 of Sawalich. We had Rajah in this area. Just got to the point. Looks like Patrick got down there and slid up the hill a little bit. That was an earlier one that we're rewatching on TV.
0: Yeah, it's an interesting scenario because all that happened directly in front of Brandon Jones, and that would have been the absolute worst-case scenario for Brandon Jones. We got ourselves a heck of a strategy race ongoing right now on this short track at Iowa Speedway with 90 laps to go in the Hy-Vee Perks 250. Justin Allgaier is currently the race leader. Sheldon Creed. is second. Sammy Smith is third with Sam Mayer fourth. Ross Chastain was able to capitalize. He'll go to position number five. Ryan Sieg is sixth. Rest of the top ten will see Austin Hill, Rajah Carruth, Carson Quapel, and Brent Cruz.
2: Steve Post, what's the body language on pit road? Everybody getting limbered up? Come to pit road, perhaps?
11: Well, they're getting limbered up, but there's still a lot of discussion. Justin Allgaier just firmly believes with the tire wear, this is too early. And Andrew Overstreet, his crew chief, agrees with him, but says if we get hung out and everyone else pits, and they will pit if we stay out, we're going to be in the middle of the mess. And he said, Justin, you haven't seen the mess in the middle of the pack. So we're going to wait and see. I'm not sure where they landed. I think the most of the field feels like this is the time to come now and get some tires on the car, but wouldn't be surprised if we don't get a couple of strategies.
2: Well, we're seeing it play out right now. Allgaier and Sam Mayer stay on the racetrack at the front of the field. Just about everybody else comes in. Jason Toy.
10: Adam Wall, the crew chief for Corey Day, said you follow the majority of the come on pit road, and that's what they did. They'll come in four tires, Sunoco Fuel. Same thing for Sammy Smith. Rajah Carruth, who's starting to come to life. They finish up work on the right side. Swing around to the left side. One pump of the jack. Two pumps of jack. Gets the car up in the air. Sunoco Fuel going in. They're dabbling away. Sammy Smith, first away on this end of pit road. See post.
11: Ross Chastain is in. Four tires, Sunoco Racing Fuel. Ryan Sieg, really good pit work there. He's down and away. Carson Quapel goes down. He is off from pit road. Sheldon Creed going to be the first of this group. He is that first pit box, and he has snuck off from pit road quickly each and every time. So of the cars that pitted, Sheldon Creed was in. So we've got some strategery, some strategy. You guys know what we've got going on here at Iowa.
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3: We'll find out how it plays out. Still a lot of racing to go here at Iowa Speedway. The blue Chevrolet Corvette pace car makes the left-hand turn and gets the heck off the racetrack. Justin Allgaier, the race leader, is the control car. He'll restart on the outside lane. He jumps on the loud pedal at late in the Poet restart zone. The green flag goes back in the air. Through the gearbox they go again. Allgaier, a different challenger this time. Kurt to the left elbow in the form of Sam Mayer.
10: Here's Mayer down to the inside, but he's lost some ground off turn two. Allgaier has been so strong off the top of the corner all night long, including on these restarts, and again, he's the leader.
2: Got some new drivers in the top 10 here on this restart. We're talking about Justin Allgaier and Sam Mayer for the lead, but you got Nick Sanchez there, Jeb Burton's in the mix, Patrick Staropoli, all of them in the top six, and they're three wide behind that, back to turns one and two.
10: Brandon Jones going to stack him all the way up toward the middle lane of the banking. He's got company to the inside.
2: Trouble, turn number one, and one car's around and into the outside wall. That's a one-car spin, and that will involve the car of Carson Ware, and we go right back under the caution flag.
3: This is something we'll see now, what Justin Allgaier and his team will do. They've elected to stay on the racetrack and not pit the last two caution flags, and here we go with another one.
2: You can't come now.
8: This is about worst-case scenario for Justin Allgaier, because he was hoping that he was going to get some sort of tire differential by running long enough under green that he was going to be able to pass these guys with new tires.
2: Which means they can't come to pit road now. They actually have to have this run out. They need an opportunity for this to go another 30, 40 laps and then come to pit road.
8: Disaster day for the 17 playing out.
3: A lot of racing still to go. And we're seeing right now cautions are breeding cautions. That is now our seventh Hardee's caution flag to fly here. But under the caution, 38 of the 167 laps that have been run.
2: It's a very interesting Hy-Vee Perks 250 this afternoon. It's been a great race. If you're just joining us, there have been three leaders of this race. Justin Allgaier's led 66 laps. Ryan Sieg has led 65. Sheldon Creed has led 36. But there's been a lot of intense racing, and now we're right in the middle of a strategy play that, for now, Justin Allgaier sees himself on the wrong side of. Christopher Bell's been in the tower with us today. Brandon Jones came to pit road a few moments ago, seemingly in the catbird seat. Still got a lot of racing left to go, though.
8: Yeah, Brandon, he was in the catbird seat, but that restart did not play out in his favor, and he has lost control of the what I think is the winning strategy, but to Sheldon Creed.
9: Yeah, Sheldon Creed up to fifth at this point. Ross Chastain up to seventh. Those two are on the longer side of that. Brandon Jones back to ninth. So I feel like this is Sheldon and Ross Chastain are in the driver's seat.
8: Yeah, and what we're talking about now is the drivers that can make it on fuel. So Sheldon Creed is the first person that can make it on fuel. The rest of the cars we are projecting to have to come down pit road.
9: Yeah, definitely one of those situations. Steve Post, what are you hearing on the Allgaier pit?
11: Yeah, Justin Allgaier, Andrew Overstreet, and him just had a conversation, and he said, Justin, we need at least 25 laps, maybe closer to 30 or 40, before this thing plays out in our favor. If that happens and we get a caution, then you get to put fresh tires on, and to quote him, you get to play Jack the Bear racing forward. So they need this thing to play out fairly precisely to work in their favor with this strategy that they have presently.
9: This is one of those situations I think is tough because you're kind of between a nail and a hard spot. You need 30 laps to get to the tire advantage you've got, but if you get 30 laps in, you've only got 50 laps to go and you're going to restart back in the 20s. It's just like you're running out of laps to have this work out in your favor.
3: Basically, you're saying the bet has been made. Got to sleep in it right now.
9: Yeah, and I think somebody short-sheeted it too.
2: No, that's mom standing in front of you with a bottle of NyQuil saying, son, it's time to take your medicine.
3: The big question is tuck or no tuck right now for Justin Allgaier now, as he is the race leader and the pit strategy not playing in his favor. But keep in mind, second place Sam Mayer, third place Nick Sanchez, and even fourth place Jeb Burton, they're all in the same strategy through all of this.
9: They are. And hey, this is going to be a great show for us to be able to talk about, because if we get that caution in 15 laps from now, that's when it starts to open that opportunity.
8: The problem for those first four or five cars, I guess top four, is that now their window of opportunity is just narrowing, right? They need a yellow in a specific number of laps to have a prayer's hope. And even if they get that yellow, Justin is going to have to pull off a Hail Mary move to get from the back of the pack back through the field.
9: The cool part we talked about earlier today is we saw Justin Allgaier actually running parts of the racetrack we haven't seen other cars run and try to use that to make track position.
8: He is going to have to use every single thing that he learned about passing to his advantage whenever he gets back in the pack.
3: Justin Allgaier, last on pit road on lap number 125. The caution flew back on lap 150 for Anthony Alfredo's spin, our fifth Hardy's caution when Alfredo spun off turn four. That's when this whole strategy play took off. Brandon Jones came to pit lane on lap 151. It took his Goodyear Racing Eagles and his Sunoco fuel. Allgaier and the rest of the top five have stayed on the racetrack. Lap 158, another caution. Lap 166, another. So by doing the math, he made up 9 laps in theory, did Allgaier. He only needed 25 or 26, and he's made up 9 with 3 straight cautions.
9: He needed 25 or 26 to Jeff Mendering's number, not to a Hendrick engine program at number, which is probably another 10 past that, because you saw the field wasn't willing to come at that point. They didn't start to come till we got 10 laps later. So I don't think he's in a position where he can make it out. We'll see where it goes.
4: We continue under the caution flag. We expect the one to go in a lap or two. Let's give you a full field rundown. Let you know your favorite drivers running here as we get down to the nitty-gritty of the Hy-Vee Perks 250. Justin Allgaier for now is the race leader. Sam Mayer is second. Nick Sanchez is third. Jeb Burton's fourth. Sheldon Creed is fifth. Patrick Staropoli is sixth. Ross Chastain is seventh. Parker Retzlaff is eighth. Brandon Jones ninth. And Ryan Sieg is 10th.
3: With Carson Quapple 11th. Taylor Gray is 12th. Brent Cruz 13th. Rajah Caruth is 14th. Corey Day is 15th. 16th is Dean Thompson. 17th is Austin Hill. 18th is Brennan Poole. 19th, Harrison Burton. And Jeremy Clements is 20th.
4: 21st is Mason Maggio. William Sawalich is 22nd. LeVar Scott is 23rd. Kyle Sieg is 24th. And Sammy Smith is 25th. Ryan Ellis is 26th. With Anthony Alfredo in 27th. Carson Brown is 28th, Joey Gase 29th, and Blaine Perkins is 30th.
3: 31st is Nathan Bird, 32nd is Garrett Smithley, 33rd is Derek Lemke, 34th Josh Balicki, 36th Tyler Tomasi, 37th currently is Carson Ware, and 38th is going to be Jesse Love, multiple laps down after a transmission issue early on. Now, that's the race going on. This is the next to the last race of the regular season, Todd Gordon. And for the drivers trying to make it into the top 12 to potentially race for a championship, that continues to shuffle seemingly every single lap.
9: Yeah, it does. In that second to fifth area, you know, Sheldon Creed's put him in a position right now. If we finish the race the way it is right now, he'd be at second in points. That cutoff line between 12th and 13th, right now that's 13 points between the 54 of Gray and the 18 of Sawalich. Two JGR cars. The 18 got spun, which kind of created this separation. We'll see how he drives forward coming to here. But you've also got the 19 of Brent Cruz and the 88 of Rajah Caruth that are both within 22 points of that cut line.
4: And that leads us up for a two-week off break for the O'Reilly Auto Parts Series. Their season finale will be at Daytona International Speedway in the Winn-Dixie 250. Pace car on pit road. Here we come. When they get here, it'll be 76 laps to go. Up to the gearbox they go. Justin Allgaier trying to get away from Sam Mayer, but Mayer's going to run him hard side by side into turn one. Sheldon Creed dive bomb in for second with Jeb Burton.
1: Sam Mayer right alongside of Allgaier. Creed working down low. Jeb Burton to the outside. Nick Sanchez also working along the outside lane.
3: Yes, driving a Peterson Motorsports entry. They're on a different pitch strategy.
1: LeVar Scott, trouble in turn number four. LeVar Scott gets his Chevrolet turned around. It slides up to the top of the banking. Smoke boils off the tires. Now he continues on his way.
3: So caution is on the speedway now for the eighth time in the Hardy's caution here on MRN. Help. Hinder Justin Allgaier? Are they starting to see a different light at the end of the tunnel?
9: I'm not willing to say that there will. I don't think there's enough cautions to get there, but I'd never say never, I guess.
4: So we're under the caution.
2: And these cautions are clicking off one after another. And let's see here. We've had caution at lap 149, 159, 167, 174. The last four cautions been clumped up with about 30 laps apart. Back track side with an update on Justin Allgaier with Steve Post.
5: Justin Allgaier, this is not how they wanted it to go. So much so, Andrew Overseas just cued the radio and said, well, this is not good. Justin said, hey, is there any way with all these cautions we can make it to the end? And Andrew says, no, that's not going to work either. We're still going to have to pit. So this thing, the window is closing, if you will. Now, we talk about Sheldon Creed. He's the one we're kind of talking about now, sitting in position number four, the first one that should be good on fuel. Jonathan Toney has told him to keep saving fuel. We're good, though. These cautions, ironically, these cautions are working against Justin Allgaier. They're working further towards Sheldon Creed to not only build fuel to the end of the race, but should we get into a green-white checker, and they're just telling Sheldon every time the caution comes out to save fuel for the end, save fuel for overtime, and they feel like they're in really, really good spot here in position number four for Sheldon Creed.
3: On the flip side of that, Brandon Jones, who we thought was going to be in the catbird seat, has had some awful luck on restarts. He's been shuffled out. He's back to the 10th spot right now is Brandon Jones as pit lane opens up. Mike, we'll see what happens.
2: It is open. Nobody is taking in the front five. 10, 15, 20, everybody will stay out under this caution flag. Everybody has the opportunity to pit on the lead lap right now. Nobody is taking that opportunity.
9: Yeah, this is, I mean, pretty much the bed's been made, as we talked about. You've got to play this one out and see where it gets to. I know, Alex, I'm not, never say never. We're, what, four cautions into this? I feel like somebody like Justin Alexander, I don't know why I say that, Allgaier, I've worked with him before, worked around him. Justin Allgaier is going to need probably 11 cautions to make this get to the end.
2: Okay, so with that being said, for the race fan listening to us right now, and they keep hearing you say the window's getting closer and closer, why not come pit and get it over with?
9: Because I think the part that you want to have an advantage with is you want to have a tire advantage. Christopher, you know this, is that you need to have something that you can go make passes, that you can drive the non-preferred lane and clear people, but there's not been enough laps where you feel like you'd have enough of an advantage to drive by guys.
8: Yeah, exactly. By now, with all of these yellow flags, the guys that have way more fuel, they're just not burning their tires up. So he would essentially be putting back in the pack on equal tires, which would be a death sentence.
3: From Iowa Speedway, this is the Motor Racing Network, the voice of NASCAR.
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3: They've been coming about every 8 to 10 laps since lap number 150. Lap 178 has just gone on the board. We've got 72 circuits remaining here in the Hy-Vee Perks 250. Field comes down across the line. We'll get the one-to-go signal before the green flag flies, however. Let's pause 10 seconds for station identification on the Motor Racing Network.
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3: MRN is live at Iowa Speedway for the Hy-Vee Perks 250 NASCAR O'Reilly Auto Parts Series race. I'm Alex Hayden with Mike Bagley, Todd Gordon, and Christopher Bell in the broadcast booth. Kurt Becker is out in the turns with Steve Post and Jason Toy on the pit lane.
2: Wrapping up our eighth caution flag of the afternoon, it's been quite a caution festival here in about the last 30, 35 laps or so. We'll see what we do now with 71 laps to take us to the checkered flag. Justin Allgaier pitted lap 125. Others that have pitted more recently in lap 161. He's just trying to hang on and hope for a miracle. Pace cars on pit road. Here they come through the Poet restart zone. Green flag is flying. It's Sam Mayer to the inside of Allgaier. Sheldon Creed's going to look for a moment to go up the gut, make it three wide. He will back away. It's now double wide for the lead.
0: Here they come onto the back stretch with Allgaier again to the outside and Mayer to the inside. Mayer keeps his foot in it, stays alongside of Allgaier this time. Door to door to turn four.
3: Side by side for the race lead at the moment. Further back, they're stacked up double wide from about fifth on back as well. Can't take your eyes off the battle for the lead. Mayer to the inside of Justin Allgaier with 70 laps to go.
0: Allgaier not able to dispose of Mayer as easily this time. It took him a lap anyway. Now in the back stretch, Allgaier secures the race lead as Mayer backs away into second.
2: One driver that's gotten the shuffle backward on the restart is Sheldon Creed. He's gotten punted to the outside. He's given up a handful of spots, and he's getting ready to give up some more. Ross Chastain has found his way through. So is Ryan Sieg and Carson Quapel. Patrick Starpoli has a close moment. Now one car will spin to the bottom of turn number one. It is the car of Mason Maggio that will spin to the bottom of the racetrack. And again, we go back under the caution flag for the ninth time of this race.
3: Lap number 181, 69 to go. Now our fifth Hardy's caution since we call it the decision to be made to stay on the track for Allgaier and for Brandon Jones to pit here. And this may take a little while to clean up because that car is not rolling. The Mason Maggio car, very slow. Both rear tires completely flat as he's just trying to get some momentum to get going.
2: So that does put us under the caution flag yet again. Let's get an update on Sheldon Creed. He was getting the shuffle backward after that restart. Steve Post, what's the scoop?
11: Yeah, when that caution came out, he cued the radio and told crew chief Jonathan Toney, I don't know what happened. The car just got very, very loose on that run. He got up the racetrack, and then they just kept him up there. Unfortunately, once you're in trouble when you're outside of that groove, when you're two wide and three wide on the outside, and they never let him down, and he just is a mystery as to why that car, Sheldon Creed would talk about why that car got not so loose.
3: So as we work the Hardy's caution for the ninth time, in case you're wondering, and I know you are, the most cautions for an O'Reilly Auto Parts Series race here at Iowa Speedway was set in August of 2009. 12 caution flags flew in that race, and the way we're going here, we've just gotten our fifth in the last 31 laps, our ninth overall.
2: How do you manage that frustration behind the wheel when you go caution, caution, caution, caution? What's that like in the car for you?
8: It is so frustrating because you know how important every single restart is. And talking about Sheldon Creed, we keep having different key players who we think are in position to win the race. At one time, it was Brandon Jones. The next, it looked like it was Sheldon Creed. Now it's Ross Chastain, and it is all just for the fact of who's executing the restarts the best.
2: And this will probably evolve about five more times before we get to the end of this race. Let's check him with Jason Toy.
10: You know, one of the guys is having a good run here, and he's on that same strategy as Justin Allgaier. That is Jeb Burton. He is trying to get something positive going in a direction for this team, and they're thinking this gamble might help them out a little bit. But they're on the outside looking in when it comes to points in the playoffs, and it'll be a win that they will probably need to be able to make it. But still having something positive happen. But the discussion on the radio has been interesting between him, the crew, the spotter, on when they're going to go. But they're just like what Justin Allgaier was talking about, they need this to go about 20-25 laps for them to make an advantage for them to get those fresh tires.
3: So the question is, Todd, can they go another 20-25 laps?
9: Well, the challenge I see is, yes, everybody, you want it to go 20-25 laps, but you can't do that because you won't have enough laps yet to drive back from the back. So I feel like they're in a really tight window here. We'll see what happens.
2: So as we continue under the caution flag, we expect pit road to be open next time by. The question is, will anybody take advantage? Specifically, the drivers that pitted last at lap 125, which include Justin Allgaier, Sam Mayer, Jeb Burton, also Nick Sanchez, and Parker Retzloff. Everybody else is pitted at lap 161. So here comes Allgaier behind the pace car. The green lights are on at the head end of pit road, and we will wait to see if they will take the opportunity to basically take their medicine at this point in the race as this race begins to slowly slip away from them. Here they come off turn four, and yes, they will. Sam Mayer, Justin Allgaier, and Nick Sanchez will come to pit road. These pit stops will happen at lap 186. It is a 40-mile-an-hour crawl down the pit lane where Allgaier and Mayer and Sanchez will enter their pit stalls in front of Stipos.
5: And the conversation with Andrew Overstreet and Justin Allgaier was exactly what Todd Gordon said. They're just scared to death. They're going to run out of time on the back end of this. There's only 66 laps to go, and this thing is very caution-filled. So going to be four tires, making sure it's full of Sunoco Racing fuel, and make sure that car is just tightened up to go fast as well. Similar for Sam Mayer, the strategy on that one as well is you just get to the point where with such few laps remaining, that strategy is just not going to play out, even though you wanted but don't have a significant tire advantage on everybody else.
9: Yeah, so if I'm sitting here as Andrew Overstreet, Justin Allgaier's crew chief, what I'm wanting is the race to continue to do what it has been doing. I want an opportunity for Justin to go snag four or five spots on a restart and have a caution come out, and then go snag another three or four spots and have a caution come out. That's how he can get his track position back in some pretty aggressive restarts and then the field being bunched back up with caution.
2: Well, this wouldn't be the first time that he's been aggressive today. Remember, early in the race, he turned the wick up on Sheldon Creed pretty good. I would think that as you do that, though, you're doing it around people you've not raced around all day, as we talk about back in the meat grinder, back in the back half of this pack, that you're going to have to go through and hope you're able to make it through all of that.
9: Yeah, hey, but you've made your bed. Now how do you get back out of this where you can make a productive day out of today? What's your thoughts, Christopher?
8: It's got a long way to go. A long way to go. I'm with you, though. His best opportunity is to continue to have opportunities at restarts, because with 62 to go, or however many it is whenever we go green, if it goes green, 62 to go, or however many it is whenever we go green, if it goes green, he will not win. So he's going to need to have...

0: whether he can cycle himself in front of Ross.
1: Yeah, so right now the race for the win appears to be between the 9, the 39, the 1, and the 21. Well, everyone behind the 27 can make it on fuel. The 27 will have to pit again.
2: One to go signal's being given, and the choose is being made. Ryan Sieg, I make that Jeb Burton is the leader. Ross Chastain is second. Ryan Sieg is third. Carson Quapel fourth. Austin Hill is in the mix. Sixth is Brent Cruz. Seventh is Sheldon Creed, with Brandon Jones in eighth, Rajah Caruth in ninth, and Jeremy Clements is in tenth.
0: And as we watch that choose happen, Jeb Burton took the top, as we've seen the leader do. Ross Chastain took the bottom. Ryan Sieg took the bottom behind Ross. I'm not sure that I understand you don't want to be behind the old tires, but you may just push him down there and ship him out and take that advantage, I would think. I don't know. What's your thoughts on that, Chris?
1: Yeah, that's just it's a difficult position there with being behind the 27, who hasn't really been a front-running car on older tires. That could go either way, and we're about to find out.
3: With 62 laps to go when they come to the green flag, for what it's worth, Justin Allgaier will restart 24th, and we'll find out what he can do on the freshest Goodyear tires. But again, we've had a ton of cautions here in the last 32 laps. As they come through the port restart zone, green flag goes back in the air. Jeb Burton topside tries to get away. Ross Chastain will not allow that to happen. He'll stay right there, plugged to his left rear quarter panel.
4: Carson Quapel to the outside. He runs in third. He tried to split the difference. Ran out of racetrack. Now he squeezes up behind Jeb Burton in the outside lane, and Ross Chastain fights on to the inside.
2: Meanwhile, further back, Justin Allgaier is picking him up and putting him down as he's trying to make his way back through the field. Up front, new leader. Here's Chastain around Jeb Burton. He'll go to the lead. Carson Quapel to second. Jeb Burton gets the shuffle backward as now he's bypassed by Ryan Sieg.
4: Ryan Sieg trying to march his way back toward the front of the field where he started this race earlier this afternoon. He's back up to third. He's working on Carson Quapel.
3: Back through the turn, Justin Allgaier on the first green flag lap gained 10 positions. Now he's up there racing with cars that are equal to his as they make their way past the start-finish line. Up front, it is Ross Chastain by 5 car lengths. Carson Quapel trying to fend off Ryan Sieg.
4: Let's see how that will work. Sieg's got position established to the inside. Draws alongside of Carson Quapel. This is the battle for second. It's headed for turn 4.
2: Side by side off the corner. Sieg will slip just a tad coming off the corner. That'll give Quapel the advantage in the outside lane. Matter of fact, Quapel will complete the pass at the start-finish line. So it's Chastain, Quapel, Sieg, Jeb Burton, and Brent Cruz, the top five as they race to 2.
4: Here they come off the corner and onto the backstretch. Austin Hill working down to the inside of the Brent Cruz car and also trying to draw a line on the Jeb Burton machine off the end of the backstretch.
3: Jeb Burton on the older tires, just trying to hold serve at the moment and hope for a couple of more caution flags. He's about to get gobbled up by Austin Hill and Brent Cruz. As a matter of fact, they're going to force that 3 wide for just a moment in turn number 1 before they settle things down.
4: Everything starts to sort out, but the battle for the second position continues to be a good one. Carson Quapel has the spot, and Ryan Sieg just waiting for the chance to pounce.
2: 3 wide for the back. Brent Cruz to the inside of Burton. Sheldon Creed all the way at the bottom. They sort that out with Cruz getting the better of the battle. Side by side for second. Ryan Sieg inside. Carson Quapel outside as race leader Ross Chastain begins to scamper away.
3: Trouble turn number 1, hard into the outside safer barrier. Corey Day gets punted up the racetrack, and the caution flag will fly now for the 10th time in the race. Corey Day got hit going into turn 1, tried to save the race car, had a completely flush impact with the right side of the car up against the safer barrier. A hard impact for Corey Day, and the caution flag flies as Justin Allgaier is up to 13th.
2: Safety crews immediately on the scene to tend to Corey Day, who took a hard slap shot into the outside wall with the right side of his race car. The car is sitting up against the banking in front of the Zumo billboard in turn 2, and the crews are walking up with fire extinguishers. The car is not on fire, but the rest of the safety team en route as well. Corey Day not having the best of days, not having the worst of days either, until lap 194 when he finds himself into the outside wall.
3: The window net is still up on that red, white, and blue car. As I say that, he flicks the Velcro down and drops the window net. Corey Day was in a scrum of race cars going off into turn number 1. Sammy Smith was down to his left. Everybody fighting for position as Corey Day rocketed up the racetrack and made contact with that safer barrier. And for the 10th time, the caution flag is flying, and it's presented on MRN by Hardee's.
2: So we are slowed yet again for the 10th time of the afternoon. As Alex mentioned a moment ago, the record for cautions, 12. 12, and

0: I was in the very first ever NASCAR O'Reilly Auto Parts Series race here at the Iowa Speedway. There's still a lot of racing left. We still have 55 laps to go in what has turned out to be a rough and tumble race in the last 40 laps or so, a rather stop-start situation to this affair today, as Ross Chastain has now emerged from the pack to take the lead with another Junior Moore, a Motorsports teammate behind him in Carson Quappel in second.
1: Six cautions in the last 45 laps is what we've had here in this one as the aggression meter, and I would say the patience are pretty well gone and used up on all these drivers.
0: All right, so let's go back to the Justin Allgaier storyline. Alex mentioned that on that first green flag lap after the restart, he passed 10 cars. Justin Allgaier is now up to 13th. Does that change the way you see this strategy playing out, considering what he was able to get on this restart?
2: I think they've done a good job, and this was the caution reset that we talked about needing to get to. But from 13th, I don't know that with 55 to go that he's got the ability to drive back 12 good cars coming forward.
0: Looks like the process of elimination, though, with the way these cautions are coming, and these cars are falling one after another after another.
1: The last piece of the puzzle as far as pit strategy is now being employed. Jeb Burton is on the pit lane. He'll take his four fresh tires and Sunoco fuel. He'll fall all the way towards the tail end of the lead lap cars. Ross Chastain's the leader. Carson Quappel is second. Ryan Sieg is third. Austin Hill is fourth. Fifth is Sheldon Creed. Brent Cruz is sixth. Seventh is Rajah Caruth. Eighth will be Taylor Gray. Ninth will be Jeremy Clements. And William Sawalich is up to 10th. You take a look at the chase cut line, it's down to 5 points. That is five positions. And right now, that is separated by Taylor Gray, who is 12th and currently in by five, back to William Sawalich, who's out by five at the moment. Even though they're team cars at Joe Gibbs Racing, Do you run your own race and not worry about that factor?
3: Yeah, it becomes so tough and so awkward as well when you're racing for such an important position to make the chase against your teammates. So teammates at the shop, not at the racetrack at this point.
2: Yeah, it's one of those situations where they just have to work on what is best for their car for that day. And you've got to race each other with some respect. You've got to do that, but you race your own race, and you put yourself here. We still have Daytona to go. So how they come out of here, especially being this tight, you're still going to have to lay down to what happens at Daytona.
1: Kurt, the lights are on here at Iowa Speedway, although we don't necessarily need them at the moment. Still a beautiful, sunny Saturday evening here in Iowa. The racing line in front of you and the misses and near misses we've seen are beginning to add up.
4: Yeah, I think it's starting to catch up with us, Alex, that's for sure. And as evidenced by the fact that once again, we've gone under the caution, although most of the incidents seem to have been happening over in turns one and two. But you're right, we have had our share here on the turn three and four into the racetrack. I know this, directly behind our broadcast position, right outside of turn three, there's a recreational vehicle terrace, and the race fans are anxious to see who is going to go to victory lane here tonight. Fans on this side of the racetrack from as nearby as Bettendorf, Iowa, and from as far as Southern California have gathered over here on the northwest side of the property.
0: Careful, Kurt. They tried to get me in the mosh pit over there years ago. You're up next, bud. We continue under the 10th caution flag. Corey Day's car has been taken to the NASCAR Raleigh Auto Parts Series garage. Corey has been taken to the infield care center. Jason Toy is standing by there. We'll look forward to hearing from Corey in a moment as we continue to work our way under this caution flag. And we have, let's see, we've run 59, soon to be 60 laps under the caution flag over the course of these 10 caution periods.
1: Most laps run under the caution here at Iowa Speedway. 71 laps. We did that just a couple of years ago. So we're getting closer and closer to some dubious records here in this one. It is amazing. The theory we've heard and the saying in racing has always been cautions breed cautions. We're seeing that play out right now here in the latter stages of this one.
2: Yeah, it's definitely one of these races that, you know, there's so much on the line. Being this the penultimate race for the regular season, There's just, you can't give. As this gets closer to the end, the ability to give is going to get less and less and less because every position is a point.
0: One to go. Choose is being made, and the front two will take the outside. Ryan Sieg will slide up on the inside lane as he will start alongside Ross Chastain on the front row. Austin Hill will slide up behind Sieg, and he will be on the inside of row two. Carson Quapel to his outside. Row three, Brent Cruz is choosing the inside lane. Sheldon Creed to the outside. It is Justin Allgaier that will restart in about the sixth or seventh row on the outside. When we come to the line, it'll be 50 laps to go in this one.
1: Top five, two of the top five drivers currently have never won a NASCAR O'Reilly Auto Parts Series race. That's Ryan Sieg, the wily veteran, and Brent Cruz back there, the youngster for Joe Gibbs Racing. Both drivers hungry to break through and get their first career O'Reilly Auto Parts Series win.
0: And don't forget, Rajah Carruth needs every point he can get because he's trying to make the chase as well, and he doesn't need to do all the work at Daytona. He's in this mix. Pace cars on pit road, 50 laps to go. Crowd is on its feet in Iowa. Green flag is up. Ross Chastain tries to get away. And here comes Ryan Sieg. Full steam ahead for Sieg. Matter of fact, Sieg will grab the lead for a moment in turn one.
4: Here he comes up the inside lane onto the back stretch. He's got Austin Hill behind him. Carson Quapel stacks up behind Ross Chastain. The lead battle is on in turn four.
1: By side, two red, white, and black Chevrolet Camaros thunder up off the fourth corner in front of this massive grandstands at Iowa Speedway. Ross Chastain topside has the advantage. Ryan Sieg continues to pedal hard downstairs.
4: Sieg is still there. He won't go away, but now off the corner, Chastain does have the lead clear. He moves out in front of the field, so Sieg sits behind him as they come back to turn three.
0: Carson Quapel will enter that battle as well. Carson running into third position. It's turning into a three-car breakaway, and then a good battle for fourth. Got Sheldon Creed, Austin Hill there, three wide behind them. Brent Cruz smack dab in the middle as they bang, and corner panels going to one.
4: Everybody beginning to scramble for a position throughout the top 10. Up at the front of the field, Sieg, Ryan Sieg closing in again behind Ross Chastain. Everyone scrambles back to turn four.
1: So, top five right together, nose to tail up off turn four. Again, Ryan Sieg takes a peek to the inside. Gets a nose alongside here at the start-finish line. Battle for the race lead at Iowa with 47 laps to go.
4: Here comes Ryan Sieg. He cranks it up down low, tries to draw alongside of Ross Chastain as Carson Quapel takes all of this in from the third position, but it's still Chastain up front.
0: Solid five-driver battle for the lead now as they race their way off the corner. Those top five are Ross Chastain, Ryan Sieg, Carson Quapel, Sheldon Creed, and Austin Hill. And how about a shout-out to Spartanburg, South Carolina's Jeremy Clements. He's rallied his way all the way to sixth.
4: Yeah, he has been fighting hard in the top ten, trying to work his way into the top five. He's got sixth. Rajah Carruth is in seventh as they head off turn number four.
1: It is Haas factory team in their alliance cars. Ryan Sieg currently second. Sheldon Creed is fourth. Jeremy Clements, one of those alliance cars, he is sixth. Haas factory team came to play here at Iowa. Here's the battle side by side for third.
4: That's where Sheldon Creed is working to the inside of Carson Quapel. They make contact coming off the end of the back straightaway. Quapel with the spot. Creed is there.
0: That battle continues as Ryan Sieg once again takes a peek to the inside of Ross Chastain for the top spot. They lead on each other coming off the corner. It's a dead heat at the start-finish line. Sieg with the advantage as Chastain keeps him honest on the outside.
4: Here's Ryan Sieg down low. Chastain tries to rally back around off the top of turn number two, and here he comes again door-to-door. The battle for the lead at Iowa.
1: It is Ryan Sieg on the bottom of the racetrack. Topside, Ross Chastain. Plenty of racing room in between them. Chastain by a half a car length at the start-finish line. Ryan Sieg is determined at the bottom of the speedway.
4: Here he comes again, going to try to make that bottom lane work off turn number two, but Chastain still has the lead. Ross Chastain again back at the point as he leads the field off the end of the backstretch.
0: Let's head to the care center and hear from Corey Day with Jason Toy.
5: Corey's walked out of the care center. Corey, looks like you had some help. Put us in the driver's seat. What happened?
6: I haven't seen a replay. It's hard to know. I literally just, you know, I had someone one back on the bottom from me, and I was going to the bottom one and two, and I get shoved again, and at that point you're a passenger. So I don't even really know who it is, to tell you the truth. So I'm really not sure what I did to deserve that either. So yeah, I don't know.
5: Corey Day making it out of the care center.
1: Frustrated for the rookie, trying to earn his stripes and the respect of the competition, but his race will come to an end early. The battle for the lead is off turn two.
4: Ross Chastain still has the advantage. He leads, but he's got Ryan Sieg all over the back bumper. Sieg applying pressure in turn four.
0: Lap car is going to be a factor off the corner. The lap car of Mason Maggio directly in front of the race leaders. And here comes Ryan Sieg again. Bottom of the racetrack. He's trying to pin Chastain in behind the lap traffic. It won't work, but Sieg is still working at the bottom of the racetrack.
4: As Ross Chastain makes a nifty move from right to left and splits the difference between Sieg to the inside and the Maggio lap car to the outside. Through it all, Chastain still the leader.
1: While those two continue their grapple for the top spot, you've got Carson Kwapa right there in position number three, waiting for somebody to make a mistake and slide up the racetrack. 39 laps to go, this time by Christopher. Good hard racing here in this one.
3: Guys, don't look too early, but one guy I'm getting really excited about is that 51 of Jeremy Clements. He's consistently putting really, really fast laps down. It's going to be interesting to see if he can make it through the traffic to contend for this one.
0: Yeah, he started up towards the front, got shuffled to the back, and they have worked hard to get him back in the top 10. And right now, he is side by side with Austin Hill. Jeremy Clements is trying to crack his way into the top five, but he's got a lot of work to do, and he's working down to the inside of turn two to do it.
4: Jeremy Clements, green and white Chevrolet, to the inside of the Austin Hill blue and white Chevy. Hill for now will hang on to the spot.
1: He's going to stay in the middle of the racetrack is Austin Hill. It's going to force Jeremy Clements, if you're going to pass, you're going to have to do it the hard way and go downstairs where there's far less grip. Clements falls back in line, thinks about what he's going to do this time over in turns one and two.
4: Waiting to see if Austin Hill might slip up and leave him some more room to the inside. Not going to happen this time by. Austin Hill still has that position. He rides in fifth. Clements right behind.
0: Up front, you've got Ryan Sieg, who is the meat in a junior motorsports sandwich right now. You got Chastain leading. You got Carson Kwapa in third. Those three cars are slowly starting to separate themselves from fourth. That would be Sheldon Creed. We've just described the battle between Austin Hill and Jeremy Clements for sixth. Meanwhile, we look back. Justin Allgaier has worked his way back to the eighth position, but sands are trickling through the old hourglass. Alex, when they come to the line, it'll be 35 to go.
1: Yeah, he's going to need a caution or two to try to get the field bunched back up and hope he can leapfrog a couple of cars at a time on restarts, but he's up there now with the class of the field, which he is certainly a part of, but these are the cars that have been running in the top 10 all day long, and Kurt, the order is going to be tall for Allgaier.
4: Yeah, right now he's just trying to find a way to get around Rajah Carruth. Carruth drops down low. Allgaier going to try to make the pass for seventh from the outside.
0: He will do it. He'll jump to the outside of Rajah Carruth. A couple of Chevrolets racing side by side there. Allgaier with the advantage will complete the pass into turn number one around the outside of Carruth.
4: He will go to seventh. Justin Allgaier will, but now he's got a deficit of about 6 to 7 car lengths before he can catch up to the back bumper of Jeremy Clements.
1: Yeah, but what will help Allgaier is the fact that those cars in front of them are continuing to mix it up for position. Clements continues to just be a pester to the back bumper of Austin Hill. The lead trio continue to mix it up as well. Kurt, pick a battle.
4: Yeah, they continue to shuffle around. Nobody changing position, but it seems like everybody's on the brink of it at any moment. Chastain the leader, then Ryan Sieg, and then Carson Kwapa.
0: Off the corner they come with that battle for the lead that we are describing. Looking further back, haven't spoken a lot about Taylor Gray today. Running in the 10th position right now in his Joe Gibbs Racing Toyota Supra. He's basically all by himself on the racetrack. He's about 3-4 car lengths behind another Joe Gibbs Racing teammate in Brent Cruz. So, Alex, we begin to settle down now as we work our way to completion, although Sieg and Kwapa are not letting Chastain get away.
1: No, and another factor to put into our soup that we're making here and an ingredient is the fact our longest green flag run today has only been 41 laps. If we go green the rest of the way now on this one with 31 to go, we're going to be in uncharted waters. We're going to be in our longest green flag stretch of the entire race, and we don't know whose car is going to handle once you get that far into a run.
2: No, we don't. We'll have to see where this unfolds. And you know, I'm watching Justin Allgaier. he's rolling the top of 3 and 4. He's getting to the outside of guys. This is something I think his veteran ability of running around here, almost jumped the cushion there in turn one, got up to the left side to only be on the patch, but he got around Jeremy Clements there.
0: Carson Kwoppel getting around Ryan Sieg right now. They race side by side around the lap traffic. That allows Ross Chastain to pull away across the line. 29 laps to go. From Iowa Speedway, this is the Motor Racing Network, the voice of NASCAR.
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0: Back at Iowa, 27 to go. Trouble for Jeremy Clements off the pace. He had lost a couple of spots before he all of a sudden pulled to the inside on the back straightaway. He is coming to pit road. He will pit at lap 225. Tough break there for Jeremy Clements as moments ago he was breaking his way into the top five. It's all Ross Chastain right now. He comes to the line. Ryan Sieg, Carson Kwoppel, Sheldon Creed, Austin Hill round out the top five. Matter of fact, Sheldon Creed had a close moment in front of you, Kurt, a couple of laps ago. Washed up the racetrack. That's allowed Austin Hill and Justin Allgaier to close in.
4: Now, all of a sudden, it wasn't long ago that Sheldon Creed was comfortably in that fourth position by about 8 car lengths. Now, he's got all kinds of company breathing down his tailpipe.
1: He does, and Austin Hill thought about making a move, but Austin's got to play defense. Justin Allgaier's on the attack as they go off into turn one. Here's Allgaier to the bottom.
4: Trying to take the fifth position away. Justin Allgaier rumbles up to the inside of the Austin Hill machine. They will drag race down the backstretch here in Iowa. The ongoing battle for fifth.
0: Allgaier with the advantage into turn three. He'll sweep underneath Austin Hill. He will complete the pass. And Justin Allgaier, after leading 83 laps early on today, he has returned into the top five. Now he's got work to do to catch Sheldon Creed in a battle for third.
4: Sheldon Creed has the position, and he's got about 4 to 5 car lengths on Justin Allgaier. But Allgaier beginning to turn up the pressure, headed to turn four.
1: 22 laps to go this time by. Christopher, are things pretty well status quo in your opinion, or does somebody have something that you've been watching?
3: Well, watching the seven, we knew that he was one of the best cars, and really to have an opportunity to win, he needs to be in the first two rows if there's a yellow flag and a restart. So if he can get by the double zero, the seven, I'm not writing him out of this one yet.
0: Good battle. So, in front of him, you got Carson Kwoppel. You got Ryan C. Going to settle that matter, Todd, a thought?
2: Well, a caution right now puts him in a good spot, right?
3: It does, yes. And it would be even better if he can get by the double zero in the next lap or two. That's a big difference between being fourth on the choose and fifth on the choose. Definitely is.
1: We'll watch Allgaier continue to work over the back bumper of Sheldon Creed. There are about a half a car length or so separation as they come to the line. Mike, down to 20 laps to go.
0: Off the corner they come. We're watching that Kwoppel battle as it thins out now with Ryan Sieg. Ryan Sieg getting the shuffle backward. Here comes Allgaier. He's going to turn the wick up on Creed going into one. Side by side, they will race off two.
4: He's going at it for position number four. Sheldon Creed to the outside. Allgaier to the inside. Allgaier got a fender up alongside, but hasn't been able to complete the pass.
1: While race leader Ross Chastain's caught some back markers. He's got to work lap traffic now. He's going to go down turn number one to the inside of the Josh Balicki car in lap traffic. The rest of the field's going to have to deal with it as well.
4: Here they come. Mason Maggio's car and Josh Balicki's machine briefly side by side. Chastain has already got by both lap machines, and now Carson Kwoppel makes the move.
0: Dropping back to the battle for fourth. Here's Allgaier again. He's there to the end. inside of Sheldon Creed. This is the ongoing battle for the number four position. They don't have any lap traffic to deal with, at least for now. And just like earlier, Sheldon Creed is that stubborn foe for Justin Allgaier in turns one and two.
11: Let's see if Allgaier can do something with him this time by off turn number two and up the backstretch. Here's Allgaier. The car bobbles coming off the corner. He gathers it back in, and here he comes again.
1: Going to use the lap car of Mason Maggio as a bit of a pick. Allgaier gains the spot. He'll slide across the nose of Sheldon Creed, give Justin Allgaier position number four with 17 laps to go now. Allgaier's got some work to do to catch Ryan Sieg.
11: Justin Allgaier continues to try to get toward the front of the field, but the laps continue ticking away. And in fact, Allgaier's going to have a good 7 to 8 car lengths before he can catch up to Ryan Sieg.
0: Now Justin Allgaier wants a caution flag. Gets a caution flag. He's on 24 lap fresher tires. However, he may have exhausted all of his opportunities, but he's still digging hard down to the inside of the racetrack. Justin Allgaier in fourth is 3.5 seconds behind the race leader.
11: Here comes the leader now back into the corner, and Ross Chastain closes on more lap traffic. Garrett Smithley is straight ahead.
1: He's going to have to deal with two of those cars. Smithley will pull down to the inside of the front side of Iowa Speedway. Ross Chastain will swing by with no problem. Second place Carson Quapel chopped off a couple of car lengths in his deficit, trying to run down the leader.
11: The black car of Nathan Bird will be up next for race leader Ross Chastain. He's going to catch him coming back over to turn number four.
0: Chastain does have some breathing room over Carson Quapel, almost a second between himself and the second place car. Although Chastain, that time coming out of turn number four, the car stepped out on him. Oh, he's going to go all the way to the bottom of the racetrack. That's not the lane he wanted. He's just trying to get by the lap traffic. And for a moment, Ross Chastain had some tough sledding going into one.
11: He gets around the Nathan Bird car, the second place driver, that's Carson Quapel. He gets around Garrett Smithley, headed off turn four.
1: Further back, Justin Allgaier is running down Ryan Sieg. He's only got three car lengths to run him completely down to put the challenge on. However, laps are getting fewer. 13 circuits remain here at Iowa. Allgaier now two car lengths behind Ryan Sieg.
11: Justin Allgaier closes in even more by the time they get over to turn number two, trying to close in and get a shot at the third position. Ryan Sieg has the spot, and Allgaier tries to take it away.
0: Allgaier's got those branch sails in the wind. He's going to close in on the back bumper of Ryan Sieg. Getting to Sieg's back bumper is one thing. Getting him around him is another. Now they're separated by a car length. 12 laps to go. The race for third is in one.
11: Ryan Sieg has the position. Now Allgaier's going to change lanes. Tries to start a run to the outside, right up next to the safer barrier. But he ran out of racetrack, so he has to follow Ryan Sieg.
1: Ryan Sieg, a veteran driver, doing a nice job of dirtying up the air, but to no avail off turn four. Here's Allgaier down to the inside. Side by side for position number three. Justin Allgaier pulls even with Ryan Sieg.
11: They go door to door all the way back into turn number two. Now Sieg powers back up and takes the spot back as Allgaier has to fall into line once again. Still riding in the fourth position.
0: Close quarters racing there. The two almost got together in the middle of one and two. They backed away and no harm, no foul. But Allgaier still has the wick turned up on Ryan Sieg. Ongoing battle for third. 3.1 seconds behind race leader Ross Chastain. 10 laps to go here in Iowa.
11: Carson Quapel still riding in the second position. He's pedaling hard trying to reel in Chastain, and the leader is closing in on lap traffic.
1: Yeah, there's a lot of lap traffic, and Carson Quapel is only four car lengths behind him. Further back, Allgaier to the outside of Ryan Sieg. He'll clear him off turn number four. Allgaier goes to third. All the while, 9 laps remaining. The leader's in lap traffic.
11: Here comes Ross Chastain, the race leader. He's got the Derek Lemke car. He's got the Blaine Perkins car. Both straight ahead in turn four.
0: Ross Chastain doesn't want a caution. Justin Allgaier willing a caution to happen at this very moment. 8 laps to go. Ross Chastain still with lap traffic ahead, looking to the inside of one. He's got another one in front of it and more ahead of that off two.
11: Starts a move to the inside of the Derek Lemke lap car, and then Blaine Perkins is next. Here comes Chastain now, draws alongside of the Lemke machine.
1: Chastain tries to put Lemke behind him. He'll do it up off turn four. Carson Quapel, the second place driver, he'll have to deal with the Lemke machine as well. Down to 7 laps remaining here in this one. It's Chastain still in lap traffic, however.
11: He continues to pick his way through the slower cars. This time, Blaine Perkins will be to his right as he comes onto the back stretch. Chastain now starts to run to the inside of that car.
0: Pull to the inside. Blaine Perkins coming off the turn. And when Chastain comes to the line, it'll be six laps to go. Ross Chastain will complete that pass around Perkins with more lap traffic directly ahead. Justin Allgaier doing everything he can to catch up, but he's running out of time.
11: The lap car, Brian Ellis, will be up next for the race leader, Ross Chastain, as Chastain goes into turn three. Justin Allgaier back in third at the midpoint of the backstretch.
1: He's got time running out right now, does Allgaier. Same with second place Carson Quappel. Five laps to go this time by. Quappel getting by some lap traffic. He can see the back bumper of the race leader, Ross Chastain, who's got trouble off turn number two. A car goes around to the inside. It's Jeb Burton, and the caution flag is flying with five laps to go. Settle in and buckle up.
0: Yes. Overtime, here we come.
2: Yes. Yeah, and now this was what Andrew Overstreet and Justin Allgaier wanted to see happen. They got themselves to third. Now they get to choose on that second row, or maybe choose the bottom if Carson Quaffle goes top behind Ross Chastain. We'll see where this plays out.
0: So, for those that were wondering if a caution was going to happen, here we go. Ross Chastain didn't want it, but this Christmas has come early for Justin Allgaier. Not to say he can get around him, but the opportunity is there.
1: How do you play it if you're Justin Allgaier? You're going to be the driver third to choose on what lane to restart in. You have to assume when the choice comes out, let's back up and reset. The teams have no more fresh Goodyear tires laying in the pit box, so we don't anticipate anybody coming to pit road, yeah?
2: No, I don't see anybody that's in the top 15 coming to pit road. We'll see if anybody behind that does, but nobody that's going to have relevance to winning this race will be coming to pit road. So this becomes how you choose. I totally expect Ross Chastain to take the top outside of the front row. It becomes what Carson Quaffle does, and then as Allgaier, do we end up taking outside second row, or if Carson takes that, do I take the front row on the inside? I think I do.
3: Yeah, it's really, really interesting. There are certain positions that are super, super important, and then other positions where you have no decision. So the decision is heavily on the number one car. He has a very hard decision. Do you want to take the front row? Do you want to take the preferred lane? And then the seven of Allgaier, he's just going to do the opposite. If the one goes to the bottom, he's going to go to the outside. If the one goes to the outside, he's going to take the bottom.
0: Justin Allgaier is on 24 lap fresher tires. Has he beat him up, though, trying to get to third where he is right now?
2: So he pitted 24 laps later, but in that we had like four cautions. So I really feel like the green, we always talk about the green flag laps on tires. So really, at this point, I feel like he's got maybe four or five lap fresher tires than the guys in front of him. He's had to use some of that up. I feel like we're pretty level, but I feel like the seven car has been the class of the field.
3: I do feel he has the superior car over the competition.
1: So the question I have in back of my mind, guys, is if you're Justin Allgaier, which of the two drivers in front of you, Chastain, the current leader, Quappel second, if they go side by side, if you're Allgaier, which one can you push to lead and which one can you beat?
3: I always believe picking behind the leader, because the leader is going to be the first to fire. That's going to be your best move to try and advance your position.
2: And the launch off the bottom line is a challenge here. So
3: it
2: taking
3: is.
2: That, if they've taken the front row, I almost feel like you have to go top and try to push Ross all the way down into turn one into an uncomfortable position.
3: Yeah, and if you can push Ross clear, that's the best opportunity for you to win the race. So I fully expect the 7 to pick opposite of the 1. If the 1 goes to the bottom, the 7's going to pick the outside. If the 1 goes to the outside, the 7's going to pick the bottom.
0: Of course, the 1 we're speaking of is Carson Quappel. The 7 is Justin Allgaier behind the 9 of Ross Chastain, and they're all under their Junior Motorsports banner. You got Chastain leading, Quappel second, Allgaier third, Ryan Sieg fourth, and Sheldon Creed in the number 5 position. Let's get an update on the driver that's running second with Steve Post.
12: Well, this conversation that you guys are having in the booth is the same conversation that Rodney Childers and Carson Quappel had, although it was much shorter. Rodney says, you know what to do. Carson said, in my opinion, there's only one thing to do. Rodney says, then you know what to do. I have no idea what that means, guys, but they know what they're going to do, and when they do it, we'll know what that is.
3: That means you're taking the front row, Percy.
12: I think so, too.
3: That means you're taking the front row.
12: I believe that. I thought that, too, Christopher. I appreciate you as a driver interpreting driver code for us.
2: You got to take the front row. With a green-white, with a two-lap runout, you have to take the opportunity. If the guy misses a shift,
3: You're the catbird seat. You inherit the lead. Absolutely. There are different scenarios that will lead you to different decisions. If you have a long green flag run and you're trying to maintain your track position, that would be a decision to where you're like, okay, I'm going to take the preferred groove and start behind the leader. But in this situation with a green-white checkered, your best opportunity to win is take the front row.
13: Because in that situation, you can come off second.
3: That's right.
13: But we're not trying to come off second here with two laps to go. I want the win.
3: That's right.
13: You got to take that front row.
1: It is overtime. If you're new to NASCAR, overtime works this way. Green flag will come out if there's a problem on the racetrack and the caution flag flies before the leader gets around to the start-finish line. Then we'll slow everybody down and do the entire process over. However, the other scenario being, green flag comes out, the leader races 7/8 of a mile around this racetrack, takes the white flag at the start-finish line, the next flag will end the race, be it the checkered flag under green conditions, or if there's a problem and NASCAR feels it necessary to put a caution flag back out, they will then freeze the field, go to the videotape, figure out who is in front of whom, and that is how it will finish.
0: Here we go. We're getting the one to go, and it's time to choose as the Corvette pace car brings the field across the start-finish line. Ross Chastain will select the outside line. Carson Quapel will restart on the inside lane down low. Justin Allgaier chooses top side on row two. Ryan Sieg chooses inside of row two. Sheldon Creed will choose for the inside outside of row three. Brent Cruz will restart on the inside of row three. So there we go. We've cast our lot and we have what we have. Now we're going to turn them loose through the overtime exercise that Alex just documented.
1: So the inside of the second row is Ryan Sieg. We're going to highlight this because Ryan Sieg has never won. He's a veteran. He races with respect. But he's had the best car probably of his career and the best chance to win a race here tonight after sitting on the pole. Plus, he's coming into this. Right now, he's 52 points out of the chase. A win will go a long way headed to the final race of the regular season at Daytona to help that cause.
0: All right, ladies and gentlemen, let's pull them tight. Pull those belts tight. Here we go. It's going to be a two-lap shootout to settle the winner of the Hy-Vee Perks 250. Corvette pace car has gotten out of Dodge. It's on pit road, and here we go. Field into the Poet restart zone, waiting for the green flag. It flies. Everybody comes up to the gearbox. Allgaier goes to the outside, looking three wide for the lead with Carson Quapel getting the advantage down low.
4: Here comes Quapel.
0: Trouble. Allgaier's been hit with Brent Cruz. It's a five-car pileup in turn number two as they crash and collide. Justin Allgaier, one of the cars collected.
1: Ryan Sieg involved in the incident as well. More importantly, if you're watching the chase bubble, there are some drivers. Brent Cruz is involved in the crash. It was one of the drivers barely hanging on to a chase position. Sam Mayer, who's undefeated here in the O'Reilly Auto Parts Series at Iowa, he's got damage on his race car, and there's a whole bunch of wounded race cars now beginning to limp their way down to pit road.
0: Steve Post, Allgaier with damage on his car. Ryan Sieg is torn up as well.
12: What a mess, I'm telling you. Here's Ross Chastain's car right on the left front tire, right where the ear of corn is. For those of you that are familiar with the paint scheme, the fender is just tore off the car. The bumper is dragging on the ground. That's the left side. The right side is where they're focusing attention, and that is all tore up as well as they're working on both the front of the car up there and even changing the tire. There's damage on the right rear. About 6-8 pit boxes back. Ryan Sieg is in. What an incredible day that has just gone totally out the window for Ryan Sieg. We're telling him to steer the car back and forth to try to get some clearance on the right front wheel on that fender down there, but he's got a lot of damage. One crew member just kicked the side of the car. I'm not sure if he kicked it to fix it or kicked it in frustration for Ryan Sieg.
1: Upon further review by looking at replays via NASCAR TV, aggressive maneuvering. It's hard to fault anybody for being aggressive on a restart. Todd, what did you see take place?
2: Well, I see a lot of guys around the cut line really being aggressive. Looked like Brent Cruz tried to make a move, got loose underneath the 39 of Ryan Sieg down there into turn one, and really kind of cleared him up the racetrack.
0: The ripple effect of that maneuver, if you look at the points as they run right now, William Sawalich has gotten above the cut line. Brent Cruz is below the cut line going into the season finale, regular season finale at Daytona, at least as of now. That was a costly maneuver for Joe Gibbs Racing.
1: Yeah, and for Brent Cruz, who's the one that triggered this crash, he was 19 points to the good when he went into turn number one. When he exited turn two after he grabbed a gear, he finds himself on the outside 3 points out.
0: Wow, what a turn of events here in overtime. And we're going to have our second bout of overtime coming up here shortly.
1: Yeah, we are. Double overtime. So again, by rule, we're going to line them back up once they choose what lane to restart in and do the same process over. Choose what lane to restart. Green, white, checker. We'll do this unlimited times until we can get the white flag in the air and the next flag can end the race.
0: So now we've got some new players that are involved in this restart landscape. Carson Quapple is now the leader. If he wins this race, that'll be two in a row. He won the Brickyard a couple of weeks ago, trying to go two in a row. Ross Chastain has led 63 laps this afternoon. He's trying to win it. Austin Hill enters the chat. So does Rajah Carruth, who is third and fourth, Hill and Carruth respectively. And now Sheldon Creed is running in position number five. Don't rule out William Sawalich and Taylor Gray back there in sixth and seventh as well.
1: Let's go back to the choose. Christopher, you and Todd talked about it, and spot on. If you're second to choose, you have to take the front row.
2: Yeah, I mean, you put it in a situation. If the leader has an issue, you're in the preferred line, and that's what we saw. Ross Chastain looked like he spun the tires. Might have been the contact from Allgaier that timed with him going, but he looked like he spun the tires. That gave Carson the opportunity to get clear.
3: So one thing that we didn't talk about was having a restart on that old of tires. I don't think that that had happened today, had it?
2: It's a really good point because the tires don't have the grip, so your anticipation of how hard you can go to the throttle, that's different, right?
3: Absolutely, yes. If you're on hot tires compared to stickers, the acceleration, everything is completely different, and it caught a couple of the guys off guard.
1: Believer in momentum, Christopher. If you're Carson Quapple, you finally break through, get your first win, you do it at the Indianapolis Motor Speedway. Come right back here to Iowa Speedway, and you're in a position to go get another one.
3: I don't know. I mean, he's had great cars throughout the entire year, so it's hard to say that Indy really had any effect on this race. I go back to, I think I was in the booth with you guys at Phoenix at the beginning of the year whenever it looked like he was in position to win. So he's been really strong on these short tracks and, I mean, really all of them, and he finds himself with an opportunity to win again here today.
0: You know, I'm just looking at Justin Allgaier going around the racetrack, and this sport giveth and this sport taketh away. It is quite the emotional roller coaster that you as a driver are on, Christopher, all these other. Look at the day that Justin Allgaier's had. He's led 83 laps. You just got done saying he had one of the dominant cars, had the car that was the class of the field, and by no doing of his own, gets himself swept up, was in position to potentially win this race, and just like that, it's taken away.
3: Yeah, I think Andrew Overstreet is going to be kicking himself for not taking that first yellow or second yellow, whenever it was.
2: I agree with that as well. And you don't know, you know, as a crew chief, it's such a tough call because you don't know if the cautions are going to breed cautions or we're going to go green like we went earlier in the race. If you had that green flag run, that probably puts him in a better position. But when you put yourself back where you're having to be aggressive coming forward, you put yourself vulnerable to being in a bad position.
1: There are 25 cars on the lead lap. As we head to double overtime, here are the lead lap cars. It's Carson Quapple, the leader. Ross Chastain is second. Austin Hill is third. Rajah Carruth, fourth. Sheldon Creed, fifth. William Sawalich is sixth. Taylor Gray is seventh. Then you've got Sammy Smith in eighth, Dean Thompson ninth, and Nick Sanchez is 10th.
0: Harrison Burton is 11th, Parker Retzloff is 12th, Brennan Poole is 13th, Patrick Staropoli is 14th, Brandon Jones is 15th, Kyle Sieg is 16th, Ryan Ellis is 17th, Anthony Alfredo is 18th, Blaine Perkins is 19th, and Justin Allgaier right now is 20th.
1: With Carson Brown 21st, Nathan Bird 22nd, the rest of the lead lap cars, 23rd Brent Cruz, 24th Joey Case, and 25th Sam Mayer, the last car on the lead lap. Drivers are choosing right now what lane to restart in.
0: So Carson Quapple goes to the outside of row one. Ross Chastain goes to the inside of row one. It's Austin Hill that chooses to go to the inside of row two. Keep an eye on that 21 car for Richard Childress Racing. That could be very interesting.
2: Why do you pick that?
3: He picked the bottom of row two for one reason and one reason only. He has no ambition to push that number nine car. I can promise you that. That 21 is looking three wide as soon as he crosses that that beautiful piece of corn on the front straightaway.
1: Yep. That is the start-finish line, and got to be careful, though. If you change lanes before the start-finish line, you'll be penalized by NASCAR.
2: This puts Rajah Carruth in a great position, giving him outside of the second row. I think this could be a great position for Rajah to just execute straightforward.
0: double overtime right now. We are poised and prepared for triple overtime if needed. Pace car is on pit road. Here they come into the Poet restart zone. Green flag back in the air. Carson Quapel gets one. Heck of a restart. Chastain spins the tires. Here comes Hill. Three wide to the inside of Chastain. They're stacked up from second on back.
11: Rajah Karu to the high side. He's got the second position, but Carson Quapel is gone with the lead. He's got the advantage already out to two car lengths. Carson Quapel heads to turn three.
1: Carson Quapel with the lead. Here's Rajah Karu at the bottom of the racetrack in second. Off turn number four, the field comes racing back to the white flag. Leader takes it at the line. Next flag ends it. It's Carson Quapel showing the way.
11: He's got Rajah Karu behind him, two, three car lengths back in the second position. For the final time, here comes Carson Quapel. He's off turn two. He's on to the backstretch. Carson Quapel looking for the checkered flag.
0: Emerging from the chaos and in double overtime, Carson Quapel comes off turn number four. He is a back-to-back winner in the NASCAR O'Reilly Auto Parts Series. Carson Quapel will win the Hy-Vee Perks 250. Rajah Karuth will finish in second. William Sawalich in third. Ross Chastain is fourth. And Sheldon Creed is fifth. Let's go to pit road.
12: Oh, they're celebrating down here. Rodney Childers having a word with his driver down here as they celebrate the win. Just encouragement. I am telling you, Rodney, you get that first win. Second win's got to be pretty cool as well.
2: It really is. Just super proud of Carson and everybody on this team, you know. We've been fighting all year to get a little bit better every week, and some of it's just on me to get used to these cars and this series, and just a lot of fun to get the race in this series on CW. Super proud of everybody at Junior Motorsports, everybody at the Hendrick Engine Shop, Chassis Shop. Really cool.
12: Really cool, that's for sure. Second time in a row, Rodney Childers is going to victory lane with his driver, Carson Quapel.
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3: We got treated to an amazing race. I hope we have slightly less chaos in the cup race from being in the driver's seat. I'm sure you guys are saying different, but I had a blast. Thank you for having me.
0: Well, anytime, my friend, you are welcome. All the best tomorrow. I'm trying to win the Iowa Corn 350. We appreciate Christopher Bell and his participation in our broadcast this afternoon. We'll chat with Carson Quapel, race winner, in a moment. But let's go to the grid and hear from some of the drivers as they begin to climb out of their race cars. Steve Post.
12: Rajah Karuth. Let's talk about the race itself. How did you get to second?
17: Just good fortune there, honestly. We chased the balance all day with our HendrickCars.com Chevy, or not Silverado, Camaro, I'm sorry. And yeah, I'm sure there's things I needed to do better on my end driving-wise, but yeah, overall, it kind of worked out with us. Like, I just was trying to take the shortest line there on the restarts, and I knew the bottom was better, but it was super easy to get loose like the 19 did, and I had a moment like that inside of the 18, and glad we all didn't crash when that happened. So this was good fortune, but huge thanks to Mr. H and Miss Linda and everybody at JRM and the Hendrick Engine Shop, Dale Kelly, LW. We were good. I probably need to be better and figure out how to get the most out of the car. As you know, obviously all my teammates ran pretty good, and I got some work to do still.
12: I know it's a couple weeks off, but just describe the emotion and thoughts of going to Daytona with a chance to race your way into the chase.
17: That's all you can ask for, man. I say this with all humility intended. I'd put myself against any of these guys plate racing. We've been in the mix for the win every single one this year, and I wouldn't expect it to be any different in 2 weeks.
12: Here we go. That's Rajah Caruth, 15 points down for the chase grid.
1: Let's go now to victory lane. Carson Quappel is running up to the fence to grab the checkered flag for the second consecutive race. Jason Toy is running right along beside him.
5: I don't know if I'm running, but yeah, no, Carson Quappel's back in victory lane, which happens to be right on the start-finish line here at the Iowa Speedway. You got your second checkered flag of your career. How about this one?
18: It's pretty cool. I feel like this one was a little bit harder than Indy. I feel like Indy was we had a good car from the start of practice, and this one was a little bit different. This one was a little bit harder. I felt like we weren't that great the first two stages, and we got outside the top 10 there for a minute, just struggling so bad. But Rodney and all these guys on the one team, the pit crew, they all just did a heck of a job and put me in position to be able to be in a good spot to win the race. And the 9 car was fast. P-Bell and Ross and all those guys really had a good race going there. Just with that yellow, we were able to capitalize, get the lead, and then take control.
5: We always talk about getting the position on the track when it comes to restarts. Taking those positions, how much discussion to be able to go through it, and how did you survive those final couple of laps?
18: Yeah, I feel like the launch was everything. And I feel like the 9 had kind of been struggling all day with the launch. So I knew there at the end I couldn't just follow them. I had to pick opposite of them, give us a chance to get the lead, and it all worked out to where we were able to slot into the lead. Then a yellow came out, which I don't know if I quite really wanted that yellow, but it all worked out. We were able to get another good launch in the zone and put ourselves in good position.
5: Guess what? You're a two-time winner in the NASCAR O'Reilly Auto Parts Series. Congratulations.
18: Thank you.
5: Carson Quappel, two times in a row, back-to-back. He is in victory lane, this time here at Iowa.
1: So Carson Quappel celebrating with his team down there. Let's go back over to Steve Post.
12: Down here talking to William Swalich. William, I want to ask you about the race, but we just saw on the NASCAR TV the playoff grid. You're 1 point to the good. Your two teammates are all within 1 point of each other going to Daytona. Just kind of the emotion of the chance you have going to Daytona to run into the chase.
19: Yeah, well, we knew coming in we still had a chance, even if, you know, the day didn't go our way. We were top 10, towards the end of the top 10 in stage 1 and stage 2, so we got a little bit of points there. And then obviously finished out in third, just picked good lanes on restarts. Kind of had it given to us, but, you know, we put ourselves in the position there and kind of had to do what we had to do there at the end. Every spot and every point mattered.
12: What is that like, picking lanes on a restart? I mean, I know there's some science to it, but there's also some good fortune as well.
19: Yeah, poking 3 wide bottom here was definitely better with the low grip and how much grip the new asphalt's lost. I think it's definitely a net gain compared to last year. You were definitely able to roll, and it really messed the guy in the middle up. So just got to do what you got to do, man.
12: Got to do what you got to do. That's William Swalich, a third-place run here. Jason, you've caught up with Justin Allgaier.
5: Justin Allgaier spent a lot of time up in the front. You guys had a different strategy to get back up there, and then you can't control everything else around you. Take us through those final couple laps.
20: Yeah, I think that's the hardest part. You know, just feel like we put ourselves in position, and, you know, really, yeah, that late race restart was what we needed, what we wanted. And, you know, I'm proud of the team. I mean, obviously, getting Carson back to victory lane, that's, you know, at least the company won. It's just frustrating when you get wrecked by somebody else and you don't really have any control over it. So proud of everybody on this brand, Professional Agriculture, Precision Build Chevrolet. And big shout out to my daughter. It's her 13th birthday today, and I think that was a big part of me wanting to go to victory lane, you know, get to be able to do that for her. But you know, all in all, it was a solid day. We led a lot of laps, and we definitely had the best car, just came up a little bit short.
5: You're a champion of this series. You're a veteran of this series. But when you have rookies around you and you have to kind of coach them as well, too, what do you say to them after a race like this?
20: Oh, I just told Brent in that scenario, he's way too smart for that. He's way too good of a racer. And I think that's the disappointing part, you know, is you can't control the other cars around you. And I thought we did a really good job controlling our own race and our own destiny today. And just it's tough when you put yourself in those positions.
5: Justin Allgaier, obviously disappointed, went around and put a pat on the back of all of his teammates out here and told him good job. Steve Post.
12: Yeah, I'm down here with a couple of top five finishers, and I'm not sure either one of them is, I think both of them thought at times during the race they had a shot to win. We'll start with you, Ross Chastain. I can tell by your body language, just your emotions, your thoughts, and what happened over the end of that race.
6: Scott beat postman. I'm pouting, I guess, is what I feel like I'm doing if I could see myself. For our logistics Chevy, we had done a lot of things right to get better better handling in the car. Philip Bell made good adjustments in the stage two. And stage three, we went from a 11th place car to a winning car there. I just didn't execute on the final restarts.
12: Man, I'll tell you what, you can read his body language. Sheldon's a little bit better than Ross's body language, but Sheldon, at one point, we're talking about you with an opportunity for the win here. What kind of happened in the latter stages of that race that that cost you a chance? You ended up with a fifth-place finish.
21: Yeah, I mean, I had a really strong Road Ranger Chevrolet today, and really all race was really happy with it, just, you know, fine-tuning it on the pit stops there. And, yeah, we kind of got switched up on strategy and restarted third there. And, I just tried to be really nice to my teammate, and I didn't want to put him three wide, so I kind of pushed him, and I made myself vulnerable, and just went backwards on the restart, just put myself in a bad spot there, and then had to battle back from it. So yeah, a little frustrated with myself on that one. I just needed to make a couple better decisions there, but the last couple of restarts, just surviving the carnage. I think I restarted six the last two, and they were about crashing in front of me both times.